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5: Nashua man arrested following drug and firearms investigation. Warner residents celebrate the grand opening of a new community center. And comedian Jay Leno has asked New Hampshire court to recognize his wife's conservatorship. Good afternoon. I'm Jim Ryan for WFEA News. 32-year-old Brandon Hennessy of Nashua is facing multiple drugs and weapon charges following a traffic stop that resulted in the discovery of illicit drugs, prescription medication, and a firearm. Hudson police say the traffic stop occurred on May 28th when police officers pulled over a vehicle driven by Hennessy on Lowell Road. Officers discovered Hennessy's driver's license was suspended due to unpaid court fines. A search of the vehicle yielded suspected crack, cocaine, various prescription pills, additional drug paraphernalia, and a Smith & Wesson .22 caliber firearm. Residents and town leaders in Warner this week marked the grand opening of its new Main Street Warner Lodge. The building at 17 Church Street was once the First Baptist Church, built in 1833. The renovated lodge now serves as Warner's community center and is expected to become a focal point for meetings, classes, performances, and community gatherings. And comedian Jay Leno has asked a New Hampshire court to recognize his wife's conservatorship so he can sell a piece of property that he and his wife Mavis own here in the Granite State. The request comes as New Hampshire has yet to recognize the conservatorship, while California currently does. Officials say the piece of property in question is estimated to cost around $400,000 and was listed for sale back in June. And 33-year-old Christopher Guerin of Laconia has been indicted by Belknap County Grand Jury in connection with the April 14th death of his mother, Linda Dione. Guerin is facing two counts of second-degree murder. You can find more on these stories anytime at 1370WFEA.com.
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5: We're looking at partly cloudy skies for the evening. Clouds are going to roll in the overnight, a low of 61 degrees. Tomorrow, some sun in the morning, but increasing clouds as the day goes on. In the afternoon, a high of 84. And then heading into Friday, not too bad in the morning, partly to mostly cloudy skies. It's going to be comfortable with a high of 84. With your Granite State forecast, I'm Jim Ryan.
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0: Welcome back, America. We're here with the real Dan Sullivan, Senator from Alaska. How are you, sir?
1: Hey, Mark. Great to be back on the show. I'm doing great.
0: You know, Senator, it must be a real, I'm just being out of pain in the tuchus here. I mean, you're running against a left-wing Democrat and then some jerk.

0: For nearly 3,000 years, Homer's epic poem, The Iliad, has shaped the literary and moral imagination of the West. More than a story of war and legendary heroes, it's about honor, courage, leadership, friendship, sacrifice, and what it means to live a noble life. Achilles is the greatest warrior among the Greeks, but his greatest struggle is not only against the Trojans, it is against his own anger, pride, and grief. As he's transformed by loss, Homer asks what true greatness requires and whether strength alone is enough to make a man noble. These are questions that we as Americans living in 2026 face as well. And that's why Hillsdale College has released its newest free online course, The Iliad. 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Study the West. 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
2: 33-year-old Christopher Guerin of Laconia has been indicted by Belknap County Grand Jury in connection with the April 14th death of his mother, Linda Dione. Guerin is facing two counts of second-degree murder. He remains held without bail and scheduled for arraignment on September 9th. Town leaders in Warner this week marked the grand opening of its new Main Street Warner Lodge. The building at 17 Church Street was once a First Baptist church built in the 1800s. The renovated lodge now serves as Warner's community center and is expected to become a focal point for meetings, classes, performances, and gatherings. And a 63-year-old Manchester man suffered serious injuries Tuesday afternoon and was transported to the hospital following a collision between a motorcycle and an SUV in the area of Hanover and Lincoln Street in Manchester. Emergency personnel responded to the scene of the accident around 1 in the afternoon. You can find more on these stories at the top of the hour and anytime at 1370WFEA.com.
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2: We're looking at partly cloudy skies for the evening. Clouds are going to roll in the overnight, a low of 61 degrees. Tomorrow, some sun in the morning, but increasing clouds as the day goes on. In the afternoon, a high of 84. And then heading into Friday, not too bad in the morning, partly to mostly cloudy skies. It's going to be comfortable with a high of 84. With your Granite State forecast, I'm Jim Ryan.
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0: planning. 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Former hunter education coordinators Jim Hall and Randy Curtis championed the project, recognizing the need for a place dedicated to teaching safe, responsible hunting, shooting, and trapping. In May of 1995, Fish and Game acquired the land to make it happen. Owlbrook, including its interpretive trails, is open to the public Monday through Friday. 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

0: 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You know, folks, I want to apologize to the callers, the full board. I wanted to get to you. There were many other things I wanted to discuss, but you know, that's what tomorrow's for. We do this 5 days a week, 3 hours a day. Do you know there are people who can't do 3 hours a day, 5 days a week? They don't know what to do. Well, they don't last very long, do they? I've got a ton of stuff. We'll save some for tomorrow as we'll continue to plow through our research and other information to add on top of the rest. Robert, I'm sorry we didn't get to. I want to talk to all of you folks tomorrow who've been on hold. We salute our armed forces, police officers, firefighters, emergency personnel, ICE. We love ICE. Our truckers, men and women in Ukraine, men and women in Iran, men and women in Israel, and you, the American people. Thank God for you and God bless you. See you right here tomorrow. Have a great evening.
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2: 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And he killed this state trooper, just drove off the road. But nobody ever mentions that.
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5: From ABC News, I'm Dave Packer. The self-proclaimed mastermind of the 9/11 attacks will stand trial in June of 2028. That ruling from a military judge today. ABC's Aaron Katursky.
6: Khalid Sheikh Mohammed has been locked up at Guantanamo Bay for the last two decades, his case endlessly delayed. He actually tried to plead guilty 2 years ago to avoid a possible death sentence, but the Pentagon rejected that. The military judge is setting a June 28th trial date. Certainly a relief for the families of the nearly 3,000 people killed in the terrorist attacks.
5: Another victim of the 9/11 attacks was identified this week thanks to new genetic testing. Catastrophic flooding in Nepal, entire buildings and villages, bridges swept away by a massive wall of mud and water and debris. American tourists among those missing. ABC's Tom Sophie Borage at the Foreign Desk.
7: The Nepalese Tourism Board is saying that about 400 tourists are missing right now, including 47 Americans. That gives you a sense of how this could evolve in the coming hours and days. There is complete devastation across a pretty wide area of Nepal, a wall of muddy water packed with debris cascading down through that mountainous remote area.
5: Now back home, in reaction from parents who say their children battled a social media addiction after Meta agreed to pay up to $17 billion to settle a landmark case brought by dozens of states. Victoria Hinks, who lost her daughter to suicide, spoke out in California today praising the settlement and calling for Congress to enact new laws on social media.
8: They knowingly make these things so addictive because that's their business model.
5: In the settlement, Meta does not admit wrongdoing. The gloves are off of the trade war with Canada. Over 700 American products facing up to 50% tariffs in the next couple of weeks. Canada doubling levies on things like aluminum, furniture, and clothing. President Trump accusing Canada of ripping off the U.S. Canadian leaders have called Trump a dictator and a bully. 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
9: I'm not one to say I told you so, but I switched to Pure Talk over a year ago, and ever since, I've been telling people there's no better wireless company out there. Well, a few months ago, a massive survey was conducted. 123,000 people were asked to rate their wireless carrier in four categories: coverage, support, data, and overall value. Well, the results are in. Guess which wireless company was the only wireless company to get five stars in every category? Yeah, Pure Talk.

0: Police near Billings, Montana, looking for closure in an unimaginable tragedy after a man killed 8 family members, including 4 children, inside their home before killing himself. Yellowstone County Sheriff Kent O'Donnell confirms their work isn't over without a living suspect.
1: We're going to handle this just like we still had a suspect, like we were going to go to trial or may go to trial. We're going to follow this all the way through. The family deserves answers, and we want to give them those answers.
0: The prosecution rests in their rebuttal in the Lindsey Clancy trial today.
2: Jurors heard from a total of 84 witnesses across 21 days of testimony as prosecutors sought to prove that Lindsey Clancy deliberately and intentionally murdered her children 3 years ago. Defense lawyers argue she was suffering from postpartum psychosis at the time and lost her grip on reality. When she sought medical help, defense lawyers argue that her doctors misdiagnosed and overmedicated her, prescribing her more than a dozen psychiatric drugs over a 4-month period. Closing arguments are scheduled to begin on Thursday morning. Peter Haralambos, ABC News.
0: In New York, a federal judge ordered actor Justin Baldoni and the studio behind the film It Ends With Us to pay his co-star Blake Lively nearly $400,000 in attorney's fees. The decision comes after Lively initially requested a reimbursement of about $7.5 million, which the judge called unreasonable. NVIDIA reported its latest earnings after the bell, doubling its revenue from last year to a whopping $96 billion. Dave Packer, ABC News.
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7: I'm John Batchelor. The Straits of Hormuz. Big news. Michael Bernstam of the Hoover Institution joins me not only to hear the news, but also to interpret it, because it is not what it looks like. Right now, Bloomberg headline: Iran, Oman agree to share Strait of Hormuz revenue, according to the IRGC. Those are the gunmen on the other side. Iran said it reached a revenue-sharing agreement with Oman on the Strait of Hormuz as the two sides push for a wider deal on the management of the crucial waterway. This is Bloomberg reporting. Michael, a very good evening to you. As I understand it, there are two channels that are in question. There's the Oman channel to the southern part of the Strait of Hormuz, and there's the Iran channel to the north. Those two countries are now said to share. But share how, share what, and how do we guarantee that they're being thorough in this sharing? So, first of all, what are they sharing, and how have they divided up the traffic, inbound and outbound?
8: First of all, there are three parties to this: Iran, Oman, and the United States.

0: 1976. So Jimmy Carter was already president, and the last major refineries in Europe were in 1975. In Japan in 1973, over 50 years, we did not, with the West, we did not build the refining capacity. The crisis of the Strait of Hormuz, the crisis of the Persian Gulf, is that the refining capacity of Saudi Arabia, United Arab Emirates, and Bahrain and Qatar, 5 to 6 million barrels per day, it was closed or close to shipping or destroyed by Iranian missiles. It will take months and years to recover.
1: You also tell me there's a special twist with diesel. What is that?
0: The special twist with diesel is that before the war, we built the refining capacity in such a way that it uses American oil. America's shale revolution produced a lot of crude oil, and it is special oil. It's a very light, sweet oil, excellent oil, but not good for diesel. Diesel is heavy. It's great for gasoline. Russia increased its production of diesel exactly because before the Russian war in Ukraine, Europe imported that diesel, and now it is gone. So we generally have a huge diesel crisis in the world, and that's why the difference between the barrel of diesel and the barrel of oil is over $100 in price, because we have a shortage of diesel, and we have a shortage of refining capacity, and especially we have a shortage of refining products in diesel.
1: When Ukraine started to destroy Russian refineries, and they've continued this week, I have a number of items about those destructions. Did they know what they were doing was damaging the ability of the global economy for years ahead? Did anybody tell them that?
0: Well, they exactly knew what they were doing, but they have their own purpose. They want to destroy Russian industrial might. They are fighting a war. That's why lots of people suspect that yesterday's trip of the CIA director John Ratliff to Russia was to negotiate some arrangement where Russia will stop hitting Ukrainian infrastructure, and Ukraine will stop hitting Russian refineries that the Russians could repair it. That's a speculation, but that's what people are saying, because indeed Ukraine is very successful in defeating Russia politically and militarily, but the cost is global.
1: London, August 24th, Reuters reporting. U.S. refineries have operated near maximum capacity for the longest sustained period in over a quarter century, scrambling to capture windfall profits caused by the Iran war. But history offers a cautionary tale. Super refining runs that push plants too hard can cause major failures. This has global implications, writes Reuters. U.S. refineries' ability to sustain today's elevated operating rates for months or potentially years could mean the difference between an exceptionally tight global fuel market and a full-blown supply crisis marked by acute shortages, demand destruction, and widespread economic pain. Is that warning enough, Michael?
0: Oh, it's a significant warning and maybe understatement, because now the United States is running 7.4 million barrels a day of refining products, and it is basically at almost 100% of capacity utilization, and this is dangerous because it may break down.
1: Therefore, what we have right now is not to be solved by the Straits of Hormuz, open or shut. Is that correct?
0: It's correct, because it will take months, many months, to repair the refining capacity of Middle Eastern countries, and it will take a lot of time to restore the equilibrium in the world market of petroleum products.
1: And it's because we miss the Russian refineries for diesel, and we miss.
0: Because we miss Russian refineries, because we didn't build refineries for over 50 years. And the bad news is that it would take 3 to 5 years to build a major refinery and tens of billions of dollars. So it's not that tomorrow or even a few months from now we will be fine.
1: Europe drives diesel. They're going to be hit worse, much worse than we are. Our trucks drive diesel, but we otherwise use gasoline. I don't know whether they've talked about that, Michael. I haven't.
0: Europe lost Russian diesel because Russia was very much
1: Right.
0: Into diesel, and now that diesel is gone.
1: Michael Berenstam of the Hoover Institution, to be continued. I'm John Batchelor.
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13: We're looking at partly cloudy skies for the evening. Clouds are going to roll in the overnight, a low of 61 degrees. Tomorrow, some sun in the morning, but increasing clouds as the day goes on. In the afternoon, a high of 84. And then heading into Friday, not too bad in the morning, partly to mostly cloudy skies. It's going to be comfortable with a high of 84.

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4: I'm John Baxter with Richard Reinsch of the Civitas Outlook Civitas Institute at the University of Texas at Austin, discussing the DSA and its backstory, if it wants to have one. The DSA today presents itself as socialism, which can water down to share the wealth or share what you've got or from each according to, you know, the Leninist pet phrases. But does socialism work in America? That's the question that was answered in the early 20th century by Jay Lovestone. No, it does not. Here in the early 21st century, these rallies, Richard, are they misleading me to think that socialism is popular? Ocasio-Cortez is a pop figure. Bernie Sanders is, well, he's a cartoon figure as well in the Senate everywhere, maintaining what you'd have to say out-of-date Moscow thinking. When the kids show up, do they go home and quit their jobs and share the wealth with their, open their kitchens to the homeless? What do they do about it?
5: Well, this is a good question. It seems that many of them, in terms of at the organizational level and the strength of the DSA, and which is primarily seems to be an urban phenomenon at this point, that could change. The demographics seem to be highly educated, underperforming based on education and pedigree, underperforming economically at the level of income, and those, and also tends to be very white, which is also, you know, based on the claim of who they're representing. They're representing, they're saying the poor and the working classes in America. What seems to

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1: It's part of psychosis and heard a voice in her head commanding her to kill the children. If Clancy's found not guilty due to insanity, she'd be sent to a state psychiatric facility. If she's convicted of murder, she faces a mandatory life sentence. Peter Haralambos, ABC News.
2: 1 week after its grand opening in Palo Alto, a card vault store owned by former NFL star Tom Brady was burglarized this week, where suspects made off with dozens of trading cards worth around $12,000. Chip company NVIDIA blowing past analyst expectations with their latest earnings report, reporting a revenue so far this year of $96.22 billion, an amount nearly double what the company made this time last year. Dave Packer, ABC News.
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7: I'm John Batchelor. This is Hotel Mars, Episode N. David Livingston, Dr. Space of The Space Show, is here with me, my colleague and co-host, friend, and co-pilot. And we're off to the Hubble Spacecraft Telescope, the most successful telescope in the 20th century, and here in the 21st century, continuing to pile up its achievements that for centuries will be vital to understanding our cosmos. We welcome someone, however, who has worked with Hubble very well, carefully, and is here to deliver an important warning about Hubble's future. I welcome Professor Rogier Windhorst. He is the Foundation Professor of Astrophysics at Arizona State University, as well as the co-director of the ASU Cosmology Initiative. Hubble is a friend of his, and Hubble needs our help. There is a date, September 2033, at which point Hubble will fall out of orbit and cannot be saved, no matter what is done. Till then, there's opportunity. What is to be done is why the professor is here to help us understand. Professor, a very good evening to you. Congratulations for all your successes with Hubble. Congratulations to the machine itself. What do you need the audience to understand about Hubble's timeline? What can be done? Good evening to you.
8: Thank you. Thank you for having me. Well, Hubble has been in orbit since April 1990. And every 11 years, the sun goes through a cycle of activity, which affects satellites.

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3: 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In May of 1995, Fish and Game acquired the land to make it happen. 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
11: We're looking at partly cloudy skies for the evening. Clouds are going to roll in the overnight, a low of 61 degrees. Tomorrow, some sun in the morning, but increasing clouds as the day goes on. In the afternoon, a high of 84. And then heading into Friday, not too bad in the morning, partly to mostly cloudy skies. It's going to be comfortable with a high of 84. With your Granite State forecast, I'm Jim Ryan.
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13: I'm John Batchelor. Tax the rich. Raise taxes. Reduce taxes. Close the federal deficit by using the tax code. I welcome David Hebert, He's a senior research fellow at the American Institute for Economic Research, writing most recently at Civitas Outlook, part of the Civitas Institute, University of Texas at Austin, about taxes and a conversation between two esteemed commentators on the American political life. That would be Grover Norquist, representing the Republicans, the red team, some version of it, and Orrin Cass, representing the middle, but me, really, to call him purple is unfair. He's very clearly identifies with the Democrats when it comes to taxes. However, David, a very good evening to you. Thank you. The challenge is not to just be theoretical about taxes. The federal government has a problem. It's coming immediately. It's called Social Security. The drop-dead date, and I use the metaphor advisedly, is 2032. Until and if the U.S. Congress solves Social Security and finds a way to make it balanced, we're looking at immediate reduction of everybody's check by 20% and worse coming. Raising taxes would be one recommendation I hear repeatedly. Raising taxes is not the solution. So let us sort through this. What does Mr. Cass believe raising taxes will achieve in addition to supplementing in some fashion, extending the drop-dead date on Social Security? Good evening to you, David.
4: Well, good evening, John. Thanks so much for having me on tonight.
13: What does Orrin Cass believe raising taxes will achieve?
4: Right. So Orrin Cass's position sounds intuitive and sensible, right? His basic idea is that if we raise tax rates, we will also increase the amount of revenue that is coming into the U.S. government and the Treasury that can then be used to finance Social Security. What we find, however, is that if we look back through, 50 years of tax data where we varied the rates tremendously, okay, so remember, back in the day, we had 90% top marginal tax rates. It got as low as 28% in the 80s and early 90s, right? What we find is that the tax revenue as a percentage of GDP remains relatively constant between 17 and 18%. Now, what that says is that when we cut taxes, the economy grows enough to offset the cost of those tax cuts. And when we raise taxes, the economy slows down and gets us back to the same percentage of that GDP. And so really what's going on here is that raising tax rates doesn't actually lead to a massive influx of tax revenue. Tax revenue is what actually pays the bills. Tax rates are just what you and I pay.
13: Therefore, in politics, you say they vote with their feet. In this case, they vote with their accountants. Is that what happens when you raise the rates?
4: Exactly. So when tax rates are very high, the incentive to find a way to avoid paying those taxes, either by taking your income in a different form, so maybe instead of getting paid in dollars, you might get paid in, for example, a company car or a company cell phone or perhaps some other, company product that you then get to use as sort of your own semi-personal item. So when tax rates are high, people take their compensation in forms other than dollars. When tax rates are low, people then take their compensation as dollars because then they can do whatever it is they want with those dollars, right? So when tax rates are low, the incentive to avoid taxes is also low. When tax rates are high, the incentive to avoid them is also high.
13: Orrin Cass is the founder and chief economist of American Compass, and Grover Norquist is the founder and president of Americans for Tax Reform. Now we come to Grover Norquist's remedy. He believes that raising taxes will have no success, maybe even do damage. He believes in spending discipline. What is that? What is he talking about?
4: Right. So Grover's position is a very good one. It's commonly characterized as a sort of starve the beast approach. And the thinking goes that if you preclude or prevent the federal government from having resources to spend, then they won't be able to spend those resources. Not unlike you and I with our own household budgets, right? Our household budget constrains what it is that we do. I would love to spend more money than I have. Unfortunately, I can't. And so what Grover's position is basically saying is if we restrict the amount of money coming into Washington, we can therefore restrict the amount of money coming out. Now, this

0: and it helped me realize a new purpose in my life.
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4: I'm John Batchelor. Gordon Chang, at Gordon G. Chang, joins me to comment on events in the South China Sea and elsewhere. The South China Sea, as you will all recall, is regarded by the People's Republic of China, especially their navy, as a bastion sea, meaning, of course, it serves as a fortress to fend off invaders, some fairy tale like that. It is also a sea that China, the People's Republic of China, has claimed without any substance. The claim is illegitimate and overreaching and vain of China. However, you will recall the wall of sand that has been constructed over years by China, building up what is not an island into an islet. Well, they're busy again. Also, they're busy brutalizing and trying to intimidate the Philippines. All of that is in the mix as we welcome our colleague, Jim Fennell, Captain Jim Fennell, United States Navy retired and intelligence officer. Jim, a good day to you. Back in the South China Sea again we go. The sudden headline that I saw in passing, and Gordon confirms that I saw it, is that suddenly there's new attention to an islet being built up with the usual dredging and sand piling and ambition of claims. Did something happen, or has this been regular building up and we've just been talking about other hotspots? Good day to you, Jim.
5: Well, John, good day, and Gordon, good day. I think the island that you're referring to is Antelope Island. It's part of the Paracels. It's closer towards Vietnam. And basically, China is conducting what they did in 2013 to 2015, where they built these islands in the Spratlys in the southern portion of the South China Sea. Three of those islands of the seven that they built had 10,000-foot runways and enough pier space to pull in carriers and other major combatants. And that appears to be what they're doing at Antelope Reef, and it's almost complete. It's nearing completion. And then we have to remind ourselves that, you know, Antelope Reef or island is just real close to Woody Island, which is a major military naval airstrip that the PLA uses that's, you know, 100 miles south of Hainan Island. So this is just another, as we would say, another brick in the wall for the PLA to be able to build this kind of ring of control in the 9-dash or 10-dash line that goes around the South China Sea.
4: Gordon, you have a comment and question for Jim.
6: Jim, Last month, China

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10: We're looking at partly cloudy skies for the evening. Clouds are going to roll in the overnight, a low of 61 degrees. Tomorrow, some sun in the morning, but increasing clouds as the day goes on. In the afternoon, a high of 84. And then heading into Friday, not too bad in the morning, partly to mostly cloudy skies. It's going to be comfortable with a high of 84. With your Granite State forecast, I'm Jim Ryan.
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12: I'm John Batchelor, Gordon Chang at Gordon G. Chang, my colleague and co-host, Reuters. Canada slaps retaliatory tariffs on U.S. goods worth $20 billion U.S. as trade war intensifies. This is Reuters stirring the pot. However, there are facts to back this up. Counter tariffs take effect September 8th on 700 U.S. products, goes the subhead. Canada announces $7.5 billion Canadian dollar support package for businesses and workers hit by tariffs. Federal lender BDC to offer interest-free loans of $2.5 million Canadian to up to $5 million Canadian. Industry Minister Melanie Joly says the response also targets specific U.S. states. We welcome our good friend and colleague and helpmate on these crisis matters, Charles Burton of Synopsis Institute. Charles, your book, Beaver and the Dragon, never more relevant, never more needful of additional chapters, but we're in the middle of the crisis right now. If there was ever a war that didn't need to happen, it's the Iran war. If there was ever a trade war, I believe the Wall Street Journal is quoted in it.

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6: I'm John Batchelor. The Straits of Hormuz. Big news. Michael Bernstam of the Hoover Institution joins me not only to hear the news, but also to interpret it, because it is not what it looks like. Right now, Bloomberg headline. Iran, Oman agree to share Strait of Hormuz revenue, according to the IRGC. Those are the gunmen on the other side. Iran said it reached a revenue-sharing agreement with Oman on the Strait of Hormuz as the two sides push for a wider deal on the management of the crucial waterway. This is Bloomberg reporting. Michael, a very good evening to you. As I understand it, there are two channels that are in question. There's the Oman channel to the southern part of the Strait of Hormuz, and there's the Iran channel to the north. Those two countries are now said to share. But share how, share what, and how do we guarantee that they're being thorough in this sharing? So, first of all, what are they sharing, and how have they divided up the traffic, inbound and outbound?
7: First of all, there are three parties to this. Iran, Oman, and the United States of America, because there is still the American blockade of the exit from the Strait of Hormuz. Therefore, what happens now is that Iran wants all the inbound traffic to go through the northern part, through the Iranian territorial waters, which is understandable because the inbound traffic is mostly imports, which Iran buys from the world, and it is critical inputs for their industry and for their food and for their agriculture and for their social needs. So the outbound traffic, which is oil, Iranian oil, Saudi oil, United Arab Emirates, Bahrain, Qatar, liquefied natural gas, goes through the part that Iranian, and so Iran wants to control part of it and allows, they don't allow American tankers, they don't allow Western tankers, and then it goes to the southern part, and it is controlled by Oman, and Oman will allow all this to go through. In the past, that part was mostly under Omani control, and now it is shared between Iran and Oman, so it is a big change. There will be, again, like in the past, two lanes, even wider, there will be 7 miles wide. They used to be 6 miles, but more under Iranian control. So this is generally a very kind of biased agreement in favor, significantly favor, in favor of Iran. But what the United States, which stands there at the controlling it, wants? It wants all the non-Iranian oil to go out for the world market. And it wants all Iranian oil to stop. And so they will also, like a custom service, to check all the outbound traffic.
6: All the outbound traffic will be checked by the U.S. Navy, including traffic bound for China?
7: Including traffic bound to China or anywhere, but

0: MyBookClub.va.gov.
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3: Samuel Adams is the official beer of the Boston Red Sox. 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We'll be at Stadium Social at the Nash Casino 6 to 8 p.m. dishing out prizes from Sam Adams and watching the Red Sox versus the rivals from New York on the biggest TV screen in New Hampshire. 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
10: We're looking at partly cloudy skies for the evening. Clouds are going to roll in the overnight, a low of 61 degrees. Tomorrow, some sun in the morning, but increasing clouds as the day goes on. In the afternoon, a high of 84. And then heading into Friday, not too bad in the morning, partly to mostly cloudy skies. It's going to be comfortable with a high of 84. With your Granite State forecast, I'm Jim Ryan.
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11: I'm John Batchelor. I welcome Robert Reinsch of the Civitas Outlook at the Civitas Institute, University of Texas at Austin. Richard is the editor. However, writing a piece most recently about a subject I'm beginning to understand I need to spend a lot of time with, the Democrat Socialists of America, DSA in short, been on a campaign of what you'd have to say rallies led by the senior senator from Vermont, Bernie Sanders, and a member of the New York House of Representatives delegation, Ocasio-Cortez. DSA, however, came complete circle to being a major political force in the most recent primaries. When candidates were successful, some fell short, but in any event, the DSA is now part of the conversation in the midterm elections coming in November, especially, most especially, in Michigan, where the candidate for the Democratic Party, Dr. El-Sayed, is not a member of DSA. However, it represents many, if not all, of the policies, and might as well be. These are early days of a political party that has merit. At the same time, what is it? Richard, I begin by asking the very broad question.

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4: 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And so that really led us to this idea of irreplaceable instinct. 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
6: I'm John Batchelor with Richard Reinsch of the Civitas Outlook, Civitas Institute at the University of Texas at Austin, discussing the DSA and its backstory, if it wants to have one. The DSA today presents itself as socialism, which can water down to share the wealth or share what you've got or from each according to, you know, the Leninist pet phrases. But does socialism work in America? That's the question that was answered in the early 20th century by Jay Lovestone. No, it does not. Here in the early 21st century, these rallies, Richard, are they misleading me to think that socialism is popular? Ocasio-Cortez is a pop figure. Bernie Sanders is, well, he's a cartoon figure as well in the Senate everywhere, maintaining what you'd have to say out-of-date Moscow thinking. So when the kids show up, do they go home and quit their jobs and share the wealth with their, open their kitchens to the homeless? What do they do about it?
7: Well, this is a good question. It seems that many of them, in terms of at the organizational level and the strength of the DSA, and which is primarily seems to be an urban phenomenon at this point, that could change. The demographics seem to be highly educated, underperforming based on education and pedigree, underperforming economically at the level of income, and those, and also tends to be very white, which is also, you know, based on the claim of who they're representing. They're saying the poor and the working classes in America. What seems to be the group most opposed to them at the elections thus far are actually the working class and minorities within the Democratic Party, particularly Black voters, do not seem to be open to their appeals, which says to me this is an overeducated phenomenon, or I should say badly educated phenomenon. I think we're seeing a lot of young people who marinated in identity politics and liberal arts colleges in this country. I've never heard contrary arguments, have very shallow understanding of history, have never heard really good economic history, have never heard good constitutional history, certainly not of in this country. And they're just sort of inclined to this way of thinking. And then their economic stances have been precarious, or they don't like the types of jobs that they need to do to get to become successful and the discipline that involves. So I think that's one way to think about the DSA. But the other thing is, you have a Democratic Party itself that is, I won't say corrupt at its leadership, but it seems to be heavily donor driven and heavily driven by people who are responding to identity politics types claims and don't seem to have any principled reasons why they should object to the DSA other than sort of practical considerations like, can these guys win

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4: 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We'll be at Stadium Social at the Nash Casino 6 to 8 p.m. dishing out prizes from Sam Adams and watching the Red Sox versus the rivals from New York on the biggest TV screen in New Hampshire. 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
6: We are Red Eye Radio. He is Sarah Carley and I'm Gary McNamara. All right, as we just to talk about the whole El Sayed thing, this is the maybe the best headline ever from the Babylon Bee. Here it is. Here's the headline. El Sayed, beheading infidel with a machete, no different than a haircut. Wow. Wow.
7: God. Yeah.
6: Some of the headlines they've had this week, they were having a blast. I hope they all don't do it from home, because I do have, and this goes back to the whole Mad Magazine thing growing up, you know, reading Mad Magazine.
7: Yeah.
6: They were all, you know, or even National Lampoon. They're right. All gathered in a room.
7: Yeah, no, you want a bullpen kind of scenario where they're just workshopping ideas.
6: You know, like TMZ does without the liberal bent.
7: Yeah, well, like TMZ does, except for with something that matters.
6: Yes, exactly. Well, you think about it, the comedy really is with the insanity.
7: Yeah. Yeah.
6: Because of the insane narrative that Democrats now hold, that's where the comedy is.
7: Oh, yeah.
6: And the you know where the comedy also is the fact that so many headlines coming from the Babylon Bee are accurate.
7: Yeah.
6: It's not even parody, but it is funny because it used to be parody.
7: Yep. Yeah. Now they're more accurate than real news.

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1: For the early morning hours, we'll have mostly cloudy skies, a low 61. Later today, skies will become sunny, but there is still a chance of a shower thunderstorm with a high around 84. Some clouds and maybe a shower thunderstorm tonight, getting down to 65. Friday, mostly cloudy, maybe a shower thunderstorm with a high of 83. Clouds, maybe a shower thunderstorm Friday night, down to 59. Sunny on Saturday, 82, and mostly sunny Sunday, 85. With your Granite State forecast, I'm Jeff Edwards.
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9: Samuel Adams is the official beer of the Boston Red Sox. 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The next one is happening this Friday night, August 28th at Stadium Social Sports Bar and Grill inside the Nash Casino in Nashua. We'll be at Stadium Social at the Nash Casino 6 to 8 p.m. dishing out prizes from Sam Adams and watching the Red Sox versus the rivals from New York on the biggest TV screen in New Hampshire. Since it's a casino, you can even place a wager at the two-story DraftKings Sportsbook. 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
1: For the early morning hours, we'll have mostly cloudy skies, a low 61. Later today, skies will become sunny, but there is still a chance of a shower thunderstorm with a high around 84. Some clouds and maybe a shower thunderstorm tonight, getting down to 65. Friday, mostly cloudy, maybe a shower thunderstorm with a high of 83. Clouds, maybe a shower thunderstorm Friday night, down to 59. Sunny on Saturday, 82, and mostly sunny Sunday, 85. With your Granite State forecast, I'm Jeff Edwards.
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1: For the early morning hours, we'll have mostly cloudy skies, a low 61. Later today, skies will become sunny, but there is still a chance of a shower thunderstorm with a high around 84. Some clouds and maybe a shower thunderstorm tonight, getting down to 65. Friday, mostly cloudy, maybe a shower thunderstorm with a high of 83. Clouds, maybe a shower thunderstorm Friday night, down to 59. Sunny on Saturday, 82, and mostly sunny Sunday, 85. With your Granite State forecast, I'm Jeff Edwards.
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3: 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We'll be at Stadium Social at the Nash Casino 6 to 8 p.m. dishing out prizes from Sam Adams and watching the Red Sox versus the rivals from New York on the biggest TV screen in New Hampshire. Since it's a casino, you can even place a wager at the two-story DraftKings Sportsbook. 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

0: of New Hampshire has filed a lawsuit against New Hampshire State Police as it claims the department is not following public transparency laws when it comes to immigration and customs enforcement training and arrests. According to the claim made under the state's Right to Know law, the group says it's looking to find out how officers are being trained to make immigration arrests and keep records of encounters with alleged illegal immigrants and has asked a Merrimack Superior Court judge to order the state to release those records. Out of this claim, the Attorney General's office said Wednesday that officials will review the complaint documents and respond in court as appropriate. Manchester fire officials say one dog and two cats died in a house fire Wednesday afternoon on Almeda Street. A little after 2 p.m., crews responded to a call and were met with heavy smoke coming from the single-family home. However, crews had the fire under control in about 20 minutes. Out of the fire, two other dogs and a cat were removed from the home and are said to be okay. Fire officials note that no one was home at the time of the fire. As for a cause, that's the subject of an ongoing investigation. In sports, the Red Sox lost to the Marlins last night 4-0. Boston is off today, back to work Friday, when they kick off a four-game series against the Yankees. First pitch is at 7:15. I'm Tom Novak for WFEA News.
1: Now, a look at the roads from the WFEA Traffic Hub.
2: It's an easy ride out there on the highways and side roads in Bedford and Manchester. We're seeing some light volume on 93 North in Hooksett from exit 8 to 11 and on the Everett into Nashua. 101 East is clear from Candia into Raymond, and at the state line, it's an easy ride on 495 South from North and over into Tewksbury. Further in Massachusetts, some volume in the usual spots on Route 3 in Chelmsford and on 93 South from Methuen into Wilmington. Here's your forecast. Cloudy with a thunderstorm likely this afternoon. High 83. Cloudy and humid this evening. Overnight temperatures in the upper 60s. And cloudy to start tomorrow morning, then some sunshine and still humid with a chance of thunderstorms. High 82. I'm Emily Spencer on AM 1370 and 99.9 WFEA.
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6: 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We're getting that much closer to the weekend. Could be some storm activity today. 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That way, you can use the Listen Live button no matter where you are in the world. Make that smartphone that much smarter. Of course, most of you have smart devices inside your cars now. So, yeah, look, don't be bound by the radio antenna to listen to us as well. A lot to unpack today. Really a lot to unpack when you think about certainly that first quote from the audio that we played that basically, when we look at endorsements for the primaries, particularly when it relates to the Senate, it is really about President Trump. And you know what I find funny is that as many people, and this came up during the debate last night, and we're going to talk about that during the second part of this hour, you know, the people who just don't like President Trump are just like, oh, I can't believe that. And yet when I point out to them that, generally speaking, both parties are visibly poor reviewed. Like, they're equal. People have as much disdain for the Democrats as they do the Republicans as a party entity going into this election. It may have nothing to do with the parties. It may have everything to do with the barrage of just information that they're getting. They don't feel a lot of confidence going into this. And so I get a chuckle fest out of the fact that I keep seeing media over and over again, and I keep hearing people over and over again, Trump is just terrible. And yet, when you point out that Americans generally, those people who don't get overly engaged with the silliness and the name-calling of politics, don't think the Democrats are any better. In fact, what we do know, as I've said before, when you shoot yourself in the foot, a lot of Americans are not happy with how the Democrats have let this conversation of Democratic Socialists of America, or just socialism in general, devolve the way it is. They don't think that they're addressing the affordability question at all. In fact, a lot of polls are showing that many middle Americans think the Democrats have walked away from them as well. So once again, you know, the media is pounding away of their –

vitriol that basically Donald Trump is getting poor reviews. But what they don't tell you is that they get poor reviews in the media, and the Democrats are getting poor reviews. They're pretty much all even. But the media certainly isn't going to tell you how poorly you think of them. They're not going to do that. The Democrats certainly aren't going to tell you. I mean, every time a Democrat turns on a microphone, they're now facing the same kind of subjugation that we got when the Republicans were trying to talk about the Tea Party and MEDA and, you know, Make America Great and all that stuff. The media would ask them tons of questions about

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1: And this is something that I'm partially guilty of as well. People will just say callously the damage that President Trump has done. And then when you ask them what the damage is, well, please tell me what the damage is. You'll get some, and I'll say, well, isn't that just a policy difference and not damage? You believe in a different route, and he believes in this route. And I've pointed out over and over again at the beginning of the year when I said, look, you can file all these lawsuits you want, and you'll get all these victories in these lower courts. It's what happens when you get the Supreme Court. Remember, overwhelmingly, most of the cases that started in the lower federal courts, they have lost when they've gotten to the Supreme Court. And it's not because the Supreme Court is bought and paid for. Stop that silliness, too. And of course, the reports, you know, MS Now never gives you the body count of all the things they said were going to bring this president down. And then when it got to the Supreme Court, they said, nah, not so much. Let's go ahead and real quick, let's get a real quick update. This is Colonel Mike Jonigan. He was talking about Iran, just the only Iran update. Let's go ahead and listen to A1, please.
2: We have destroyed 159 ships of their ocean-going navy. We have destroyed countless thousands of their small boats capable of laying mines and attacking ships. But more importantly, we've also damaged and destroyed those piers and ports and wharfs and warehouses where all of those boats and capabilities launch from. What you're seeing now, every 2 weeks, maybe the Iranians will shoot a drone that could launch from 400 miles away and be steered into a ship as it's exiting the Straits of Hormuz as a final act of defiance. But there are not really any significant attacks that threaten anything.
1: No. So, I mean, that's pretty much where they are. And, of course, we're starting to hear that, you know, Iran is now threatening Europe. We're going to talk a little bit about here in just a little bit about our trip from our CIA director that created a lot of alarm, frankly, in the media. And you may have missed this report where suddenly a major U.S. plane lands in Moscow. Nobody knows why. And it contained the CIA director. And we're going to talk about that here in a second first. But, you know, once again, that's the status quo is the status quo when we talk about Iran. This is where we are now. The updates, I mean, I could actually play probably loops from 2 weeks ago and we wouldn't know the difference. This is where we are right now. Iran thinks it's winning. The Democrats think Iran are winning and they're not. The tenacity of the Iranian government, I hope our government has that kind of tenacity if we're ever attacked and under threat. And I'm not applauding the Iranian government, all right, before I get emails on that. I'm just saying, look, many people, and we've seen this before in history, many countries just said, I give up. These people are really dug in. They're worse than a tick. In the bigger sense. Hey, the other story that broke yesterday, of course, a big one about Meta. When we look at this, our first read from WMUR, New Hampshire is set to receive hundreds of millions of dollars from Facebook parent company after the state joined dozens of others claiming that the company's product hurt young users. So that's the first thing, right? That it hurt young users. So we're to assume that we're talking about young Granite State users, which you will see none of that money. So this money's coming to New Hampshire. It's not going down to the people who are actually the ones that we say were victimized. It's going to go into programs. It's going to go into education. It's going to go on to all these things that we hoped to overcome some of these obstacles. Let's listen to Jonathan Turley. He was talking a little bit about this court case late last night. Let's go and listen to A2.
3: Well, it's obviously a seismic settlement. It's one of the great sort of mass tort, mass liability cases in history. But it's also a very good deal for Meta. At first, people look at this price tag and they're really shocked. You know, that's $17 billion is a lot of money. But Meta is a lot of company, and they can handle this type of hit. They were looking at over $1 trillion being sought. So for Meta, it's a manageable and, frankly, a good deal. Now, what it is for plaintiff's attorney is a virtual dinner gong. I mean, there are thousands of these cases.

0: cases, there's going to be more of them as they pursue these other companies, as well as possible Meta in private lawsuits.
1: Right. So that's one of the things. It doesn't take much for the sharks to smell the blood in the water. And yes, I'm referring to lawyers as sharks. It doesn't take much for that to happen. Once this, and look, this is the second case settled in probably the last half year related to, you know, certainly these companies that are out there that produce these products, that it is become abundantly clear that there's an addictive nature to them. Is it popular or addictive? That's the question a lot of people keep asking. Is it just because it's a popular app or this is our new form of entertainment? I mean, we used to talk about our time in front of the televisions. Like, you're spending way too much time in front of the television. Have we just replaced one screen with another? Could it be that as well? Nobody just pays billions and billions of dollars out of the goodness of their heart, according to Attorney General Formella. He said this during a news conference late yesterday when the news broke. Formella said that New Hampshire will receive up to $220 million paid in 10 equal installments. A court document said the money is intended for consumer protection enforcement and consumer education. Yeah, that's where it's going to go. It's going to go to state programs. It's not going to go directly to the people who've been affected by this. So that may lead to a result of those people who were affected by it in New Hampshire saying, okay, good, I'm glad the state's getting their money. I'm suing them too. And then the bigger question that has to be asked is, what role do parents play in this? Because if we look at some of the things that came out of the decision, it's not just the money, right? It's not just the money that it has to be corrected and is going to be part of the Meta plan. They're going to put things in place. What will change? This is coming from The Hill. The payment is a small part of Meta's revenue last year. They made over $201 billion last year. Meta said it hopes to change to create a national framework on social media firms. Under this settlement, the company will set default daily time limits to 2 hours for users under the age of 18. So there's the first one. They're going to set this 2 hour limit a day for everyone under the age of 18. But parents can override that. Let's go and listen to Jonathan Turley before we get into further some of the other details. That would be A3.
2: Our new time limit commitments, night mode features, and usage limits during school hours set the right path forward for our whole industry. As a parent, I'm proud both of the work Meta has done to protect kids historically and of this new groundbreaking agreement.
1: The company also institutes a nighttime block between midnight and 6 a.m. for users under the age of 18. Like daily limits, this also can be lifted by parents. And should other social media firms agree, the nighttime block will change to cover the hours of 10 p.m. to 7 a.m. Notifications for users under the age of 18 will also be blocked between 10 p.m. and 7 a.m. And during the school hours, they perceive school hours between 8 a.m. and 3 p.m. So they're going to automatically put all those blockings in, and the only way to get past those is to have the parent. Now, look, our kids are pretty crafty, and we might figure out a way, because you can figure out a way to get past these, and they have. We've seen this in Australia. Remember last year, Australia put a full-out ban for anyone under the age of 16 to use social media. Just bam, you can't do it. And guess what? A recent survey indicates that a large percentage of Australian youth are still being able to use social media. They will get around it. And the thing for me is that where are the parents in this too? I mean, I can be as guilty as this. I'm not a parent of younger people though. My son came into age right before this whole social media just exploded. And somebody asked me this yesterday, well, Jeff, where's the parents' responsibility in this? I can remember, you know, my parents were much different when I was growing up. Yeah, my parents were too. At 8 a.m. on Saturday, I left the house, and at 6 p.m. I came home. Do you remember that? And that's one of the things that we talk about, the strength of the latter part of the baby boomers and the Gen X's. Right? That was part of the survivability of being youth. We weren't overparented. We weren't helicopter parent, but we were out there on our own. And what the heck we were doing sometimes would frighten our parents. Let's have that honest conversation too. The difference is that our parents didn't see us in a chair all day long like a slug looking at the screen. In fact, after about 8 o'clock on a Saturday, my parents were like, okay, you had enough cartoons, get the heck out of the house and do something. If you don't, we'll give you something to do. So once again, what is the parent's role in this? We're going to get millions of dollars from this company. They're going to set all these features in place. But it's time, once again, as we like to say, to have the larger conversation. Let's take a break. We'll come right back. We'll continue this conversation. You want to be part of it? 603-669-1370, WFEA, The Morning Update.
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1: Welcome back to your morning. Jeff Chittister with you. Somebody asked me yesterday, Jeff, you haven't talked about the Lindsey Clancy case an awful lot, which is the major case going on down in Boston. And you know, one of the things is that I looked at the search trends, and I'm really very cautious about getting involved in the hyper nature of these types of trials. Look, this is a very sad case, certainly, and you know, it's unfortunate that it has become the political, not the political, the public circus that it has become. And look, I don't even know what to say about all these really sycophant women gathering outside along the roadway and outside and making it about them and not about certainly the children that perished in this very sad story. And it was a sad story when it first broke years ago. So I haven't overly spoken about this, and I guess I just gave my critique as to why I haven't overly spoken about it. It is a sad, sad story. I do not believe this woman is a victim, but I do believe what we've seen here is that when we look at the entirety of this, there was a point in her life, Lindsay Clancy, when she was an incredibly decent person. And then these mental health crises came in there. And look, I think it's fair months from now that we need to look back and say, are we doing the right things for those people who are dealing with mental health, men and women? One of the reasons why I chose not to talk about this case is that it is a sensationalized story in which the influencers and the poison part of social media have completely taken over and sadly made this story about all these people who want to be famous. I don't know how many, I don't even know what you call it. Is there a name for it? When a mother holds their own baby and goes, I can understand what Lindsay is going through. No, you can't. And that's one of the reasons why I didn't overly talk about this case, is because I knew I was going to get furious. But it is, closing arguments are today. Months from now, maybe I will talk about this case, about have we addressed the issues of mental health in this country? And I don't believe we ever have. All right, getting back to speaking of mental health, the deal could have implication on other social media companies, what Meta's deal is. And remember, a lot of people in this state, New Hampshire being one of the states that settled this, are concerned that, once again, we're going to drop $200 million into our state, and we're going to give people six-figure salaries to create programs that no one will ever use. This is not going to anyone who is perceived to be the victims, i.e. the parents who suffered through this and the kids who dealt with this as well. Let's listen to the last clip from Jonathan Turley on this, and that would be A4.
0: Well, I think it's going to get done. I think the company was already moving towards some of these changes. Even if they were to prevail in litigation, they would likely face these changes through legislation. The company had some good legal arguments to make. I mean, I was very skeptical about aspects of this case. You know, the difference between a very popular product and an addictive product can be rather hard to discern. And how they were going to draw that line remains something of a mystery for some of us. So Meta had attorneys, I think, that were willing to go forward, but this is a deal that they couldn't pass up. And these changes, I think, will be implemented. But the fact is, these fixes might not fix the problem. You know, this is a ubiquitous technology that is quite popular with adults and children. These changes will help parents.
1: I remember when I was younger, and some of you might remember this, there used to be an effort when a lot more people smoked that they had the smoke out days where you actively, either yourself or people in your life that smoked, you would just not smoke for the day. And I think that we need that. We need screen out days. And as I said, I know some people like to mock me and say, Jeff, we've been around you enough and we've seen you on your live remotes. You have screens in front of you. Yes, but none of them have much of the social media up. It has news sources up because I can't carry 50 papers, newspapers into a remote to read from the paper. One, we don't have 50 papers anymore. And two, they're thin because all the news is breaking in that bigger sense. Hey, another story that broke, was breaking over yesterday, was apparently our CIA director, John Ratcliffe. There was this big U.S. plane that landed in Russia. And everyone was like, well, what the heck is that about? Because there is hostility. I would like to remind you that American astronauts and Russian astronauts are still flying up to the Space Center together. So look, there is this, once again, this uncomfortable relationship that is more diplomatic oriented than it is anything else. Well, this big plane lands. John Ratcliffe was there, and everyone's like, well, what is this about? Let's go ahead and listen to Dan Hoffman. He's a former station manager for the CIA. As he talks a little bit about that, that would be A5.
14: Well, I'll give President Trump a lot of credit for obfuscating on what was really going on behind the scenes, because what he's doing, what the president's doing, is protecting this secret clandestine channel, which we have used in the past to negotiate over contentious issues and resolve issues of mutual interest to our nations, like the 2010 spy swap. Mm-hmm. It's not subjected to any public scrutiny, so you can have very frank and direct conversation. So I think that's what's going on.
1: Right. We hope that's what's going on. Look at this. This is, cannot be subtle at all. Let's go ahead and take a break. We'll come back, finish up this conversation. Also get into this. You know, there was a debate last night and some people didn't know how to answer the question related to a grade for President Trump. And we'll talk about that. We'll do that next right here at WFEA's The Morning Update.
15: Good morning, I'm Tom Novak. The three Republicans vying for the nomination in the 1st Congressional District squared off in a debate Wednesday evening. A Keene man convicted of human trafficking, kidnapping, and sexual assault is headed to prison. And a Boston-based food company is recalling frozen buffalo chicken products produced without inspection. WFEA News Time is 6:31, taking a look at sports. Red Sox fell to the Marlins last night 4-0. Boston has the day off to travel over to New York as they kick off a four-game series against the Yankees Friday night at 7:15. More on these stories coming up at the top of the hour. Right now, mostly cloudy and 61 in the Mill Yard in Manchester at WFEA. Right here on 99.9 and AM 1370, I'm Tom Novak for WFEA News.
16: 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Meta settled. The case, 29 state attorneys general built against Facebook and Instagram over before the jury ever ruled. The number is $18 billion. 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Here's what that number is. Paid in installments over 10 years against revenue north of $200 billion a year, roughly 1% of what the company's worth. And Meta admitted no wrongdoing. You want to know how badly it stung? Meta's stock went up on the news. To say I'm disappointed would be an understatement. The states did win real changes, blocking access at night, age checks, an outside auditor. I hope those hold. 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It's a line item. Until that changes, the damage continues. 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It's the first week of school. 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Your assignment didn't upload. 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
1: Now, a look at the roads from the WFEA Traffic Hub.
2: It's an easy ride out there on the highways and side roads in Bedford and Manchester. We're seeing some light volume on 93 North in Hooksett by Exit 8 and on the Everett down to Nashua. Roadwork is slowing you down on 101 East between Exit 8 and 9. And we're seeing some light volume at the state line on 495 South from North Andover down to Exit 94. It's about a 75-minute commute into Boston. Slow traffic already on Route 3 in Chelmsford just after the low connector, but no major problems on 93 South from Methuen into Wilmington. Here's your forecast. Cloudy today with a thunderstorm likely this afternoon. High 83. Cloudy and humid tonight. Overnight temperatures in the upper 60s. And clouds to start tomorrow, then some sunshine peeking through. High 82. I'm Emily Spencer on AM 1370 and 99.9 WFEA.
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3: This is a reality check for you. That is, Donald Trump is still the sun on which the planets of the GOP revolve around.
4: There we go. Socialism is the sun that Democrat candidates have to circle around. And we know what they say about the sun. Just ask Icarus. You fly too high, you get burned, baby. All right, Jeff Chittister with you. That's nice when I can talk like that. Kind of like an owner of an Italian sandwich in New Jersey sandwich shop. Listen, we'll talk a little bit about that. Of course, I do want to finish up. Our CIA director is in Russia, went to Russia, flew back. That was a big plane he took, too, as well. And what does that all mean? Clearly, we are concerned. There are certainly two big countries we're concerned about right now outside of Iran. Is China and Russia. Their involvement in Iran, their involvement and engagement in Europe is quite concerning. Now, Russia and China have two different paths to do that. China is just giving them money and killing their car market, and Russia is flying over there and intercepting their spaces, as Russians do. Let's go ahead and listen to, once again, Dan Hoffman, who former station chief for the CIA, what he thinks this trip was about. That would be A6.
5: I think that there had to be some sort of intelligence collection about an imminent national security threat or an issue that came up that led to this important trip by Director Ratcliffe. Director Ratcliffe has a lot of things going on every day. The fact that he chose to make this long trip means it's something important. Now, to get to your question about what it is exactly, that's where the speculation is going to start. What I would say most likely is the fact that Russia has escalated threats in Europe to NATO. Members, submarines in British territorial waters, violations of airspace, cyber attacks, assassination attempts. These are all things that could lead to escalation and potentially even a wider war. We might have collected intelligence on something like that.
4: Wow, I feel like I'm back in the Army in the 1980s. All the things that we fought against. Interesting. See how that plays out. But of course, that helps us a little bit understand that big plane in Russia and what they were thinking about. Hey, you know, what does an endorsement from President Trump really mean? Well, if you listen to the debate last night, the person who got the endorsement for the first congressional district, DiLorenzo, I'm not sure what it means. But let's go ahead and listen to Harry Enten a little.

0: little bit about this because this focus comes into play. And let's remember, we're talking primaries here. We're not talking the general election. It, you know, what do endorsements do in the primary might get the base moving in a certain direction. But in the general election, you risk that endorsement being one that puts a wedge between those who may want to defect from the other party and those who are independents. But let's go and listen to Harry Enten when he talks a little bit about this. C1, please.
1: Pretty well.
2: Yeah, in the Senate, he has done very well. This is a reality check for you. That is, Donald Trump is still the sun on which the planets of the GOP revolve around. You could see it quite well here. Look at this. Trump endorsees won Senate primaries. If the person that he endorsed is not an elected incumbent, like Darlene Graham was, you know, since 2022, or 2022 was about 95% of the time, has that weakened at all this cycle?
0: Nine.
2: No, it has not. It has actually gotten stronger. Look at this. 100% of the time, if Trump endorsed a non-elected incumbent like Darlene Graham, they in fact won the Republican primary for United States Senate. Trump's name is still the one that GOP voters buy when it comes to Senate endorsement.
0: Right. And the other thing is, too, we got to look at the candidates, too, right? Graham, she just barely squeaked it out, by the way. And some people are saying that the fact that President Trump went down there last weekend was the final push. But once again, you know, this is the primary. And so when you are the chief executive of the country and you interject yourself into party politics in the primary, you're going to have an influence. Let's go ahead and talk a little bit. Harry talks a little bit further about this. Let's go ahead and listen to C2.
2: I would say that this is probably the endorsement of Darlene Graham and getting her across the finish line in the Republican Party is probably the strongest sign of Donald Trump's name being gold in Republican primaries to date. It's by far his most impressive performance because just take a look here. It's according to the Kalshi Prediction Market. Chance to win the South Carolina special GOP Senate primary. Before the Trump endorsement, it was just 14%. Just 14%. The reason why Darlene Graham won that primary, won that nomination, is because of one name and one name only, Donald John Trump. This was his most impressive endorsement to date in terms of getting someone actually nominated because she basically stood no chance. Once that endorsement came in, her chances rocketed well north of 50%, and last night she won that nomination.
0: Okay. Nay, nay, nay, Mr. Harry. First, let's talk about this. The other polls from professional pollsters had her pretty much looking like she was going to win at better than 14%. And now it gives me a chance to go ahead and attack Kalshi. All right, let's remember what that is. The poly markets out there are ones in which anybody can go and say, this is the issue you want to bet on. And so you have a bunch of people who really don't know that much about politics betting on the market before and had her at 14%, and she won. Really, she didn't win against the odds. She pretty much came in where a lot of people thought she was going to come in. They thought she might do a little bit better. But the fact of the matter is that Kalshi is, you know, an interesting entity out there. And as I said, it's people who want to bet on anything. And they do literally bet on anything. They'll bet on right before the Kalshi will put it out there. How late do you think the president will be for his press conference? And you can bet on that. They just want your money. Remember what they say about gambling, guys. The house always wins. They'll let you bet. And once again, so I think that he may have put too much faith in Kalshi in that regard because it's just a bunch of people who don't know that much about politics. Now let's go ahead and where are we? Where's the GOP related to the popularity of past GOP presidents compared to Donald Trump? Let's go and listen to C3.
2: Sometimes we have these polls and, you know, they're favorable polls or approval polls and they're in the moment. But I just love this one. Okay. The president Republicans most admire. It's Donald Trump. This is a historic comparison. A majority of Republicans say, 53% say he's the Republican president they most admire. Ronald Reagan, who traditionally has won that much, Donald Trump nearly triples up on this. Reagan at just 18%. And then Abraham Lincoln, who by most historic accounts is the greatest president of all time. But Republicans say that the president that they most admire by what is this, six, seven times as many, Donald John Trump at 53%, easily crushing Abe Lincoln at 8%, and the Elon poll showed that he was the greatest president as well, Donald. I feel like.
0: Well, I don't know what to make of that one. I'll go out there. I mean, there are things that you can take, and I think greatest is, you know, subjective in a lot of different ways. That poll seems a little out of sync, though, especially when you look at the resonating success of President Reagan. And I'm not going to lie to you. I tend to lean more towards Reagan in that regard, and I should in that regard, too, when you look at what he did. And really, I mean, Reagan and Clinton, I know some people are going to argue with me this, generally were more unifying, at least in getting bipartisan legislation across, than other presidents have been. And they're from different spectrums. Many people think that Clinton would probably be, you know, if we just set the Wayback Machine and define politics differently, probably would be leaning more as a GOP person. But it doesn't play out that way. But once again, 20 years from now, they'll do another poll on what they think is the greatest GOP president. And I think we'll see, once again, Reagan probably making a little bit more headway in that regard. Hey, how about New Hampshire? And this is interesting. We're going to talk about this. Harry looked at New Hampshire. What influence does President Trump play in New Hampshire? So before we get to Harry, let's go ahead and read from the Union Leader. First Congressional District candidate Anthony DiLorenzo of Portsmouth, the Donald Trump-endorsed candidate, declined to give the president a job approval grade during the debate with his two main primaries on Wednesday night. This is a quote from DiLorenzo. On a scale of 1 to 100, when he's done, I'll give him a grade. Hopefully it'll be better than what I got in college. DiLorenzo said more than Trump's personal approach than his policies that saddle him with a record low job approval rating in New Hampshire for the president at this point. So basically, DiLorenzo says, you know, how Trump speaks, how he presents himself is probably the aspect in which he is getting the poorer grades in certainly polls right now. When we listen to a quote, I believe that his approval rating is more tied to his approach than his stance on the issues. I support them, his issues, and I'm proud to have his endorsement. Now, if we look at Holly Novoletsky, she talks a little bit about this. So there are some policies that don't really jive 100% with me. I give him a 75. And then State Representative Brian Cole, the third major candidate, said he supported Trump's terrorist policy, but not the bellicose rhetoric of late against Canada because it's a key trading partner. I have a little problem with that policy. I'll give him a 70. So 75 is what on the grade scale? Depending on what school you went to, that's either it's a C minus or even a D. I mean, when I was at school, 70 didn't get you a C. It got you a D. So once again, depending on the grade scale that you go through, they're giving him what we would consider an average. And DiLorenzo didn't give a grade at all. Yes, you can grade. And once again, this, you don't avoid this question. If you just want to say 100%, say 100%. If you want to say zero, say zero. The people who say 100% and the people who say zero, those are the lunatics. You know, if I were to ask most Democrats, what would you give on a scale of 1 to 100 on Donald Trump's performance? Well, I'm certainly not going to give him one. He's zero. He's minus 100%. Okay. Thanks. And then for those who say, nope, 100%, then look, I got a kind of question. No president in my lifetime, regardless of how I felt about the president, ever got 100%. There's always going to be something. The most perfect candidate in the world is the person you look at in the morning in the mirror. That person agrees with you 100% of the time, and then even once in a while, you have a disagreement. And at the end of a day, you go, I give myself a 97 today. Perfection is hard to obtain. It never is truly obtained, except in gymnastics from Romanian people. Anyway, so that's going to be a contention. But where does Donald Trump's influence in New Hampshire play? Let's listen to Harry Enten. This would be C4.
2: Okay, you know, how about in North Carolina, right? No. Or New Hampshire, not North Carolina.
1: It's the North Carolina of New England.
2: That's right. Oh. It's the North Carolina New England chance.
0: An insult.
2: New Hampshire Republican Senate nominee, John Sununu, who Trump has endorsed, a 97% chance. Scott Brown, 3%. That matches the polls, according to the Kalshi prediction market, these odds are.
0: Kalshi, once again, little worried about that. And no, we are not the North Carolina of New England. clearly, and you know, the thing is, Harry would know that. He went to Dartmouth here in New Hampshire. He knows who we are. We're not the North Carolina of New England. We're the New Hampshire of New England, and we're the New Hampshire of the rest of the world. You can't compare us to any other state, because frankly, it would be embarrassing for those other states. We're New Hampshire. I've been to North Carolina. Nice place. Isn't that where Mayberry RFD? That's where Andy Griffith's from. All right. So no offense. Just don't do that ever again. I know that, you know, you're on live television and you have to make up for your foibles, but don't ever do that again. We're not the North Carolina of New England. Darn it. Let's go ahead and take a break, come back, and we'll look at some of the trends going on there. We'll finish out this conversation. What does it all mean? None of us really know. Let's go ahead and take a break. We'll be right back right here on WFEA's The Morning Update.
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0: Welcome back to your morning. Of course, Jeff Chittister with you, August 27th. It is a Thursday. 239 days down in the year, 126 days left. New Year National Days, it's Crab Soup Day. Okay, I usually would call it chowder, but okay, Crab Soup Day. International Lottery Day, I don't think anyone won last night. National Burger Day. Let me just have this. National Just Because Day, and also National Banana Love Days. There we go. Let's see. On this date in 1776, the British defeated the Americans for the Battle of Long Island, also known as the Battle of Brooklyn. That was later emulated by the Yankees, of course. Just kidding. Of course, 1859, the American driller Edwin Drake successfully drilled the first oil well in Pennsylvania. We forget, there's still oil wells over there as well. In Java, Krakatoa volcano erupted and destroyed 70% of the island in 1883. Two baseball teams played a night match at the White Sox party using three 100-foot towers lit with 12 electric lamps. Boy, that must have been really dark. Doesn't seem compared to what they do now. 1964, Disney's Mary Poppins was released, premiered at the Chinese Theater in Los Angeles. And, of course, Moldova declared its independence from the Soviet Union in 1991. That's the third country in this kind of weak span in 1991 that the

0: declare themselves. Your quote of the day, if politicians were chefs, we'd all be served a dish of spin and a side of denial. There we go. That sounds delicious. 9 days until Labor Day. 10 days until the primary, 64 days until Halloween, 68 days until the midterms, TikTok, 119 until Christmas, and 803 until the presidential election. Your trends for today, this is something that I forgot to mention when we came on. Of course, we lost Dolly Parton, and that was still a top trend, both here in New Hampshire and across the United States in searching. But sadly, we also lost another person. Tim Curry died. He passed away. Of course, you know him from most famous probably for Rocky Horror Picture Show. But of course, he's had so many great characters. He was in Home Alone 2. He was in Clue. He made that movie.
1: Clue was his best movie. But Pennywise and the Clown.
0: And he's, you know, and once again, greatly underappreciated how well he did at that role as well. But he was really he's known for comedy, but he was a really good actor. He was Wild Thornberrys too. Philippe, one of the voices in that. So really quite interesting across the board. He was the number one search here in New Hampshire. Nepal was number two. Of course, we know why Nepal was number two. Massive floods. And, of course, the video is horrific when you watch that. And it came out of nowhere. And right now they're saying that it appears to have been a combination of an earthquake and a glacial collapse. So certainly something there. So they're your big trends across the board. With that news. Hey, I do want to finish up what we started the conversation of, you know.
1: That makes the three, though. That's the three. We've got the three celebrities, because usually, unfortunately, celebrities pass away in threes.
0: What do you mean?
1: Hayden Panettiere, Dolly, and now Tim.
0: Hayden was a little outside the window, but once again, because we'll give it to her. That was like a week and a half ago.
1: Still.
0: Okay, I don't want to have this conversation. Okay, I'm moving on.
1: Okay.
0: Because there's nothing good about I'll say something that I'll regret, and I don't mean to regret it. Once again, when we talk about, you know, what influence does President Trump, but what influence does the chief of the party play, i.e. the president of the United States, in an election? Right now, the Democrats really don't have that. But once again, Biden gave some endorsements and people actually won. And so once again, it is the power. But this is the primary. We'll see what happens in the general election. But when one of your own people endorsed here in New Hampshire, DiLorenzo, can't even give you a grade. I mean, the other two candidates gave 70 and 75, depending on the scale. Once again, it's either C or D. So there we go. They weren't afraid to give a grade. DiLorenzo just didn't, I'll grade him at the end. Well, it doesn't work that way. This is how kids fail school. If you're not keeping them up to date where they are in the progression of a quarter or a year, and you suddenly say, look, I'm not going to tell you what you are. I'm not going to tell you the grade. And then all of a sudden you drop an F in front of them. They're like, well, couldn't you have helped me before? I think it's interesting. Let's go ahead and listen to media consultant Alex Castellano. He thinks that there's a problem in the Democratic Party, too. Let's go ahead and listen to this would be C5.
2: The media consultant, there's going to be so much money spent in these races. I think Republicans are bouncing back a little bit. All the energy was energy against Trump. Democrats had more intensity than Republicans until recently, when we've seen now a counter pressure with Republicans voting really very scared of democratic socialism. Now there's a countervailing force to, hey, is this election about tapping the brake pedal against Trump? Now they're democratic socialists. So I think the race has tightened up everywhere and Republicans have a shot to keep the Senate.
0: Yeah, and let's go ahead and listen to Ned Ryan in this before we take our break. He has some thoughts, too. That would be C6.
3: We're 10 weeks out from today from the midterms. I think Republicans are kind of whistling past the graveyard on some of these Senate seats that they thought were safe, whether it's South Carolina, whether it's Alaska, whether it's Iowa, whether it's Nebraska, Ohio. We got to kick it into gear over these next 10 weeks, or we're looking at not only losing the House, but losing the Senate as well.
0: And his point before we take a break was my point way back when. You should have been spending your money now. You should have been doing radio, television. You should have been doing op-eds, everything now. But the old-fashioned conventional wisdom from people who call themselves media consultants for the media is, no, wait till after Labor Day. That's when your money is best spent. No, because guess what? The message has been completely defined against the GOP right now. Completely defined. Because nobody spent money. Nobody was out there publicly. The media is not going to pay attention to you this summer. They take vacations too. That's when you should have been overwhelmingly on radio and television with your ads. And now you've got to spend money just to break even and catch up. That's the unfortunate part about party politics. Stop listening to media consultants and know what your gut really is telling you. We'll take a break. Come back about education in the military. We'll do that next right here on WFEA's The Morning Update.

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1: From ABC News, I'm Sherry Preston. The death toll from the mudslide in Nepal has risen to at least 280 people, but more than 1,000 are still missing. The images coming from the region are stunning. Extreme flash flooding wiping out entire villages. ABC's James Longman with more.
2: They're saying that it's a landslide that occurred on the Nepal-China border area, which hit a glacier, and then in turn, that glacier then caused a flood of one of the major rivers, the Bhotikoshi River, which feeds into multiple other rivers in this kind of valley area. And basically every river in the area burst its banks and flooded the whole kind of valley, the whole basin.
1: The water rushing for miles down the mountain. Dozens of American tourists were in that region at the time and are still unaccounted for. A little over 2 weeks away from the 25th anniversary of the terror attacks, a June 2028 trial date has now been set for alleged 9/11 mastermind Khalil Sheikh Mohammed. Big changes will soon be coming for Instagram and Facebook after parent company Meta agreed to pay nearly $18 billion to settle with attorneys general from around the nation over the addictive nature of its apps on young people. Among the new rules for those under 18,
3: Instagram and Facebook will set daily two-hour time limits. They will block the apps from midnight until 6 a.m. So you couldn't go on the apps during that time if you have a teen account. They will hide like counts. They will ban some beauty filters, those cosmetic filters. They will have an option where if you want to have an algorithm that is not customized, is not tailored to you, you can have a kind of more default algorithm. Really fundamentally changing how younger people will interact with these platforms.
1: ABC's Elizabeth Schulze. New investigations show a swarm of 700 OpenAI agents, programs that run with minimal human supervision, or what carried out the July hack of the platform Hugging Face. Also coming to light, those AI agents tried to cover their tracks afterwards. 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
5: The three Republicans vying for the nomination in the 1st Congressional District squared off in a debate Wednesday evening. A Keene man convicted of human trafficking, kidnapping, and sexual assault is headed to prison. And a Boston-based food company is recalling frozen buffalo chicken products produced without inspection. Good morning, I'm Tom Novak. The three Republican candidates running for the nomination in the 1st Congressional District discuss the issues they think voters are most concerned about ahead of the upcoming primary. Wednesday evening, Holly Noveletsky, Anthony DiLorenzo, and Brian Cole took part in the event at the New Hampshire Institute of Politics and tackled a number of issues ranging from the war in Iran to tariffs, illegal immigration, energy, healthcare, and the rising popularity of socialism, especially among young voters. However, when asked how they would grade President Trump's current state of the country, DiLorenzo, the Trump-endorsed candidate, declined to give the president a grade and offered a muddled response in dodging the question. A Keene man convicted on a number of charges ranging from human trafficking, kidnapping, sexual assault, and criminal threatening is headed to prison. On Wednesday, Dylan Reynolds was sentenced to 20 to 50 years for keeping his victim locked in his apartment for 2 weeks, where he subjected her to repeated sexual and physical assaults before she was ultimately rescued by Manchester police officers conducting a welfare check. The Boston-based Shanghai Ravioli Corporation is recalling thousands of pounds of frozen, not-ready-to-eat buffalo chicken products that were produced without the benefit of inspection. According to the U.S. Department of Agriculture, the recalled products were produced between July 8th of 2025 and June 29th of this year and were distributed to New Hampshire along with every other New England state aside from Connecticut. Folks looking for more information can log on to the USDA's website. Looking at sports, the Red Sox fell to the Marlins last night 4-0. Boston has the day off. They're back to work Friday in New York when they kick off a four-game series against the Yankees. First pitch is at 7:15. I'm Tom Novak for WFEA News.
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6: Light volume on South Willow Street, just off 293 in Manchester. And you're slowing down on Mammoth Road and in Bedford on 101, getting onto the highway. Some road work is causing delays on 101 East between exit 8 and 9. Traffic is down to one lane. And we're seeing a few delays up on 93 North in Hooksett by exit 8. Further in Massachusetts, some slow traffic on Route 3 in Chelmsford just after exit 81, but no major problems on 93 South or on 495 South in North Andover. Here's your forecast. Cloudy with thunderstorms likely this afternoon, high 83. Cloudy and humid this evening, overnight temperatures in the upper 60s. And clouds to start tomorrow, then some sunshine with thunderstorms likely in the afternoon, high 82. I'm Emily Spencer on AM 1370 and 99.9 WFEA.
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7: This is a reality check for you. That is, Donald Trump is still the sun on which the planets of the GOP revolve around.
8: Over $200 trillion over the next 10 years of new spending.
9: So we can go after those people who are selling drugs and killing our family members.
10: Welcome back to your morning. Of course, Jeff Chittister with you. You know, yesterday we had the Assistant Secretary of Education certainly join us. The Secretary Basler joined us and talked about, you know, kiddos are going back to school. We've already seen some of the doors open today. A lot of conversations have been had over this past year about really how we approach education and bringing back that, you know, that the strength and that trinity of really the student, the parent, and the teacher really helping guide the path that is best for the student. And one of those is really the axis of how we look at school choice in a lot of different ways. But are some people being actually denied that opportunity in the bigger sense? We're pleased to be joined right now. Of course, Madison Doan joins us. She's the Policy Analyst, Center for Education Policy over at Heritage. Madison, how are you this morning?
11: I'm doing well, Jeff. Thanks so much for having me on the show.
10: Always a pleasure. I loved your article because, you know, I'm a military brat. I was raised in the military system up until I was 11 years old. Don't military families deserve education freedom, too? I'm glad you wrote this because I often had wondered, we're kind of locked into the pathway that is offered to us by the military. Unfortunately, I will tell you, when I talk about my elementary school education and my seventh and eighth grade education, apparently they did something right. And I think that's an important detail there. But it also, you know, as you know, certainly military families are more transient. Some are now staying in place while their loved one is serving far away. They suddenly realize that they don't have a lot of choice out there. Tell us a little bit how you decided to come in and write this article for the first place.
11: Yeah, thanks so much again for having me on the show. But yeah, so what we were looking at is, you know, Congress, this is an issue that's within their jurisdiction, obviously military families. And so a couple weeks ago, as part of, you know, an amendment to the National Defense Authorization Act, which provides defense-related funding for the military, there were about 214 House members that voted in favor of establishing a four-year pilot program to basically provide financial assistance for full-time active duty members that were wanting access to education choice. Unfortunately, that amendment fell three votes short of passage just a couple weeks ago. So this would have established a pilot program to provide financial assistance for service members, and it was introduced by Representative Addison McDowell from North Carolina. And, you know, I think he also is, you know, aware that military families, that their children's education is one of the most serious issues they face while serving our country. And unfortunately, while millions of other families have access to educational choice, military families just don't have that or don't enjoy that same freedom.
10: And when you talk to them, too, I mean, looking at your story, and I think this is something generally when I do talk to military families who are landlocked within a base, and most base do have the educational structure there outside of high school, maybe they have to take them off base. But the elementary education is on base. I talk to a lot of parents who say, look, I just would prefer different avenues. I would like to have different options in there to include if I'm at a base that also is surrounded by really good school choice options for me. I'd like to kind of take advantage of that. Have you heard that from families? And then how do we take that passion and move it to get this bill and other bills that help support them in that educational choice.
11: Yeah, you're right. So there are about 67,000 students that are in military schools that are operated by the Department of Defense. So there's DODA schools that you're probably referring to. But on the flip side, there's also about 500,000 children that attend just local public school that are, yeah, you know, children of active duty members. So there was actually this great survey done by EdChoice.

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1: But ideology is a problem, though.
2: Yes, yes. And, you know, I think, you know, there a majority of military families have also indicated that their children are being tutored or they're being homeschooled, you know, mm-hmm. a cost which, if you had, like, an education choice program that was allowed for military families, because, like you said, they oftentimes are relocated more often than not, then a program like this pilot program could have helped kind of cover some of those costs for families and provide those additional flexibilities. But yes, you're right. I mean, there has been an issue in terms of the ideologies being taught. I know that there were some DEI-related programs that were being pushed in some of the DODEA schools that was investigated and uncovered by some outside organizations just a couple of years ago under the Biden administration. So I think for parents, you know, that is a concern. They don't want their kids necessarily being entrenched in any certain type of ideology as well.
1: So it lost this round. Where do you think it goes in the future? And I know that, you know, especially when we read your article, there is a call to action. There does have to be some pressure applied because some Republicans didn't vote for it either. Where do you think this bill goes? And I know you get a chance to talk to often to those people who actually reside on the Hill. Where do you think this bill is going to go next, or a new type of legislation that could help support this?
2: Yeah, so, you know, there's still opportunities for there to be a Senate amendment to the Senate version of the National Defense Authorization Act, because what we just saw happen a couple weeks ago was basically just the House version being voted on. So ultimately, the House and the Senate will both vote on their own versions, and then there will be a kind of conference committee for the ultimate, you know, the bill that gets passed out of Congress. So there could be an amendment that way. I know there also has been some members talk about, you know, this is such an important issue, like maybe it's something we need to tackle in reconciliation. So that's another avenue. But, you know, we've just been encouraging, like, even, like, left of center lawmakers, you know, there were quite a few that voted against this, if not all of them. But we often say that, you know, they should reconsider evaluating their position on this, because this is, you know, supporting our service members and our families should be bipartisan, if even nonpartisan, even. Oftentimes, you know, these families are laying their lives down, sacrificing their lives in the process of serving our country. And so they should allow, you know, these families the access to education choice that already millions of other families already have.
1: I mean, that's a really good point, too. And I mean, at one point, too, Madison, I lived off base, even though my father was still in the military, but they had purchased a home off base. And that opened up all kinds of different avenues of the type of institutions they wanted to send me to. And I think that's a difference maker. Just by moving off base, suddenly a lot of freedom is afforded the military people. And that can't be the equation every single time. I mean, most families, and you know this, most military families are on really tight budgets. Denying this opportunity is really a shame. Once again, we're talking to Madison Doan. Of course, she's the policy analyst, Center for Education Policy over at Heritage. You know, while we have you, Madison, you know, we actually had a wonderful conversation with the Assistant Secretary Basler yesterday, and they were really kind of just summarizing where we are, what we see from this administration as it relates down to what states are allowed to do and shifting really that educational focus back to a greater control at the state and local level. You know, if you had to give a grade as an analyst, how would you say over these last few years that relationship and reestablishing that relationship at a state level has worked out?
2: Yeah, they're doing a really great job. I mean, there's probably a couple of different things that Secretary Basler had mentioned, but they've got the returning education to the states waivers, which we've seen red states and blue states take advantage of. I think Vermont was one of the most recent states that have opted into that additional flexibility that will allow states to kind of be able to use what would have gone previously towards federal compliance cost, but now those monies can go more directly to the classroom, which is really great. And then they've also entered into, I think it's up to like 14 different interagency agreements that basically allows the other agencies to help kind of assume responsibility and to help certain programs that are at the department that could be handled better at other departments. So they're just really making just a ton of great strides and just returning education to the states and allowing the states additional flexibilities that they've honestly been asking for years. So yeah, I mean, definitely, I would definitely say A-, but working their way towards an A+ in terms of those flexibilities. Yeah.
1: And that's good to hear, too, because, you know, we keep hearing about, you know, certainly the Mississippi

0: the miracle in which they kind of took a bigger control and actually lost some federal funds, unfortunately, in the way that they approach that sometimes. And I don't think that's really the right approach. Hey, Madison, before we let you go, last time we talked to you, it's been a while since we talked to you last time, you were talking about more civics education in America. We've had quite a few people come on the show talking about education. We talk about education quite a bit on this show. How do we think we've improved in that curriculum? I know that it has become a big topic here in New Hampshire. Vermont also had a conversation about this as well. How do you think have we caught up to where you think we should be, and certainly a lot of experts believe we should be on civics in our schools?
1: Yeah, that's a great question. I mean, I think a lot of states are also thinking about it now, with it being the 250th anniversary of our country, which is a great time to think about it, considering, you know, our 250 years. But my colleague Jonathan Butcher and I actually did a study on this last summer, and we found that, you know, there are 40 states in D.C. that have civics-related requirements, but it's pretty stratified in terms of, like, what types of requirements they actually have. So some high school students are required to take a civics course, and then some are required to take a civics pass, but not all are civics tests, but not all students are required to pass to graduate. And so we've just encouraged states to, you know, continue to kind of strengthen those civics requirements, and then also do what Florida and Louisiana have done, which they really just kind of knocked it out of the park in terms of the civics related requirements. But they're not only putting monies into their teacher preparation programs and providing, like, what's called civics seals of excellence for their graduates, but they're also just putting tons of money into just a really robust civics education curriculum that is teaching students about the history of our country and all of the great things that make America unique and exceptional. And so we just encourage other states to look at Florida and Louisiana for just states that are just really knocking it out of the park in civics.
0: I'm glad you brought that up, too. And, you know, I went to a wonderful school when I did leave the military base. And people found this amazing in the school that I went to, that we had a history class, and then we also had a civics class. It was completely separate. And we spent one whole half year in civics talking about the Constitution, the New Hampshire Constitution. We talked about Declaration of Independence, all those founding documents as well. And I think that, once again, it makes you richer in the bigger sense. And also, you know, coming up September 17th, you know, here in New Hampshire, and I know other states are supposed to do this as well, but they're supposed to spend the day really talking about the ratification and the purpose of the Constitution. And a lot of institutions don't adhere to that requirement as well. Sadly, I think it needs more than one day, but even on one day, they can't give us that.
1: Yes. Yeah, no, it's unfortunate. I mean, again, when Jonathan and I, my colleague at the Heritage Foundation, were looking at, even though there are 40 states plus the D.C. that have some sort of civics requirements, again, it's pretty, you know, it's pretty stratified. So, yeah, we would just encourage more states to, like you said, you know, have Constitution Day and have, you know, additional civics requirements. So that way their students are you know, acknowledge, they have a deep knowledge about the history of our country and what makes it so great.
0: Outstanding. Once again, we're talking to Madison Doan. Of course, we post that information up online, not only the story that we just talked about, also her profile. So check that out as well. Any final thoughts before we let you go, Madison?
1: Yeah, you know, because civics is so important to us at the Heritage Foundation, we've actually put together model state legislation that we're hoping, you know, more states will just look to as they're, you know, looking to potentially add either additional civics requirements or even refine what they have already. So excited that, you know, as we close out the 2026 year, our 250th anniversary of our country, maybe more states will take up additional civics-related instruction for their kids.
0: Outstanding. Madison, thanks for joining us this morning, and you have a great rest of the week and a good weekend.
1: Thanks so much for having me, Jeff.
0: Outstanding. Once again, we'll post that information up online. Hey, coming up after the next half hour, we're going to be talking to Nicole Savario, of course, talking a little bit about some of the top stories going on down in Washington, D.C. So we'll catch up with her, of course, Daily Caller News Foundation. What we'll do is take a break now and come right back on WFEA's The Morning Update.
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4: Samuel Adams is the official beer of the Boston Red Sox. 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The next one is happening this Friday night, August 28th at Stadium Social Sports Bar and Grill inside the Nash Casino in Nashua. We'll be at Stadium Social at the Nash Casino 6 to 8 p.m. dishing out prizes from Sam Adams and watching the Red Sox versus the rivals from New York on the biggest TV screen in New Hampshire. Since it's a casino, you can even place a wager at the two-story DraftKings Sportsbook. Hope to see you this Friday night, August 28th from 6 to 8 p.m. at Stadium Sports Bar and Grill at the Nash Casino inside the Pheasant Lane Mall in Nashua, New Hampshire.
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7: Welcome back to your morning. Jeff Chittister with you as well. And I know you remember this not too long ago. All the press in the state were talking about parents who wore pink wristbands to schools. And, of course, these pink wristbands had XX on them, indicating, once again, support for girls-only sports in that regard. And, of course, as I said, a lot of coverage on that. It was on WMER and everything like that. Well, what they're not covering right now is what happened to that case. Institute of Freedom speech wins First Amendment victory for parents punished for wearing XX wristband. Of course, this is national news. School officials, this just broke yesterday afternoon, school officials cannot suppress a peaceful, silent protest simply because they disagree with its message. In a major victory for free speech, a federal appellate court made it clear today, and that would be yesterday, in a ruling for four New Hampshire residents who were threatened with arrest and banned from school grounds of wearing pink XX wristbands to the girls' soccer game. The U.S. Court of Appeals for the First Circuit Court ruled in favor of the Institute for Free Speech, the clients, of course, declaring that the plaintiffs have established a likelihood of success as their viewpoint discrimination claims arise from the sanctions imposed on them for their passive speech in wearing the wristband. The case now returns to the district court for further proceedings, including considering the appropriate interim relief. Interim relief could potentially mean money. So, like, school districts have this kind of money, Kearsarge, because you're the one behind this. The case rose from the September 24 case high school soccer game in Bow, New Hampshire, where the plaintiffs wore pink wristbands bearing XX symbols, a reference to the female chromosome structure, to silent protest the policy permitting a biological male, once again, stop saying biological, the male, to compete with the opposing girls' team. The school officials, accompanied by a police officer, demanded that the plaintiffs remove the wristband or leave. One parent was asked to leave the sidelines when he criticized officials' action regarding the wristbands. The referee halted play until one spectator removed his wristband, and the school officials issued a trespass order barring two of the plaintiffs from the school. So they lost, and they're going to keep losing. And this is the amazing thing. As I said, do you remember when this story broke? You do. I was on the air. It was on WMUR, Union Leader. You name the major news outlet, they all made a story about this. Where are they today? So do you see how sometimes the media is their own worst enemy? Seriously, their own worst enemy. Now, once again, I think we covered the story, and yet it breaks, and nobody is coming back to say, okay, guess what? And here's a lesson for school officials, but even more so law enforcement. I'm

I'm going to talk to you guys as a former police officer. You swore to uphold the Constitution. And, you know, police departments, law enforcement entities have to stop relenting just because they're paid extra money to do off overtime duty to protect these locations. Police departments really need to take a step back everywhere, but particularly in New Hampshire, and say, look, just because a principal tells me something doesn't mean we should be doing it. There, all of these are independent entities for a reason. We're not Europe. You go to countries in Europe, even quote free countries in Europe, they have one police force, a national police force. But we don't do that. And it is by design that is best to protect our constitutional rights. And this is now a learning opportunity for schools and for police departments. There was nothing disruptive, at least legally, when it comes to the First Amendment, regarding this. Because remember, let's just pretend that that there wasn't even a protest, and a bunch of people show up, and they're wearing crucifix. And someone says, "Well, you can't show the crucifix. We have a lot of Muslim students. We have a lot of atheists who are playing here. They really don't like you wearing the crucifix because this is a public event for the school, and we're supposed to have a separation of church and state." And look, as some of you are like, "Well, Jeff, that's never going to happen." We have had people admonished for doing pregame prayers on school grounds, like, which is traditional in Friday night football, I guess. I did it when I played football. So we've had people told not to do that. And so once again, wake up, police departments, especially if you're assigned to attend these public meetings for city councils and town councils, and people stand up and they criticize the chamber, but they're not being disruptive, they're not being impolite, but they're criticizing the people, and then suddenly the mayor or the city council chair or alderman chair looks at the police officer and says, broke our rules, get them out of here. As a police officer, you should be really weary about that. Don't be afraid to look at them and say, no, look, they're speaking their mind. If they have a time limit, they can contest that. If they break the time limit, we'll do that. But even time limits are subjective. But once again, this is a major win. It's going to cost thousands of dollars to a school system that claims it doesn't have enough money. Police departments are now embarrassed because they acted on the instructions of a principal and not on the Constitution. And the media in this state, which carried this to no end, and let's remember the three elements of this story. One, a lawsuit was filed in court. They lost. And the Supreme Court, then they lose. They lost their first appeal. But then they canceled the lawsuits in this state because of what the Supreme Court said. So that's the first thing. Second thing, and of course you have the people out there who say, well, you should listen to the Supreme Court, except when you don't want to listen to the Supreme Court. The second thing, they were told over and over again that one of the parents of one of the people, one of the boys playing on the sports team, had a massive record of having inappropriate images and was convicted of that, and he was allowed to stay on the sideline. And they took no action against that person who wasn't supposed to be around children by a court order. They allowed that person to stay in there, but people wearing pink wristbands weren't allowed there. And then the next part of this whole story, the last part of this whole story, is once again, the authoritative nature of schools, the same ones who teach that we now have a fascist government, are in fact the fascist. Plain and simple. And I don't know how many more lessons we can learn from this one case, but they were pretty abound for everyone to take advantage of. And this is what I'm going to tell you. None of them learned anything from this. We will have them do something stupid like this again. They'll waste thousands of dollars because it's not coming out of a superintendent's pocket. It's not coming out of the school attorney's pocket. And until we start passing laws that says, if you create a situation in which frivolous lawsuits are labeled against a public entity, you will be financially responsible for them. Watch how they behave then. It's going to take a break. We'll come right back with Nicole.

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1: Good morning, I'm Tom Novak. Here's what's happening. The Granite State will receive more than $200 million out of the nationwide settlement with Meta. The ACLU of New Hampshire is suing the New Hampshire State Police as they claim the department is not being upfront when it comes to ICE training and arrests. And Manchester fire officials say multiple pets were killed in a house fire Wednesday afternoon. WFEA News Time, 7:31, taking a look at sports. Red Sox fell to the Marlins last night, 4-0. Sox are off today, back to work Friday in New York when they kick off a four-game series against the Yankees. First pitch crosses home plate at 7:15. Partly cloudy and 64 in the Milliard in Manchester at WFEA. More on these stories coming up at the top of the hour, right here on 99.9 and AM 1370. I'm Tom Novak for WFEA News.
2: I'm Nicole Murray with Your Money Now. Meta Platforms has reached a roughly $17 billion settlement with dozens of U.S. states to resolve lawsuits accusing the company of deliberately designing its platforms, like Instagram and Facebook, to be addictive to children and teenagers. Meta will also make changes to its products, including time limitations for minors and bans on features that stoke mental health issues. NVIDIA shares rose nearly 6% this morning after the chip giant's revenue guidance reassured investors that AI demand will remain strong. CFO Colette Kress said the company expects revenue growth of 70% for fiscal 2028. CEO Jensen Huang said demand is much greater than 70%, but the company is constrained on the amount of product it can supply. NVIDIA has agreed to buy Hugging Face for $12.9 billion. The information reports that deal talks began after Hugging Face received acquisition interest from another suitor. Futures are mixed. That's Your Money Now.
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3: Now, a look at the roads from the WFEA Traffic Hub.
4: Seeing a lot of school traffic slowing you down in Derry on Bypass 28 and in Bedford on 101 by Nashua Road. And we're seeing the usual delays around Manchester on 293 down the Everett. Traffic is down to one lane on 101 East between exit 8 and 9. And we're seeing heavy delays at the state line on 495 South from North Tewksbury down to Lowell. It's a 90-minute commute into Boston. We're seeing slow traffic on 95 South from Wakefield into Reading. And you're slowing down on Route 3 in Chelmsford and 93 South in Andover. Here's your forecast. Cloudy with a thunderstorm likely this afternoon. High 83. Cloudy and humid this evening. Overnight temperatures in the upper 60s. And clouds to start, then some sunshine tomorrow. Still humid with a chance of thunderstorms. High 82. I'm Emily Spencer on AM 1370 and 99.9 WFEA.
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5: Welcome back to your morning time for our daily dose or weekly dose of what's going on down in D.C. Of course, Nicole Serrario joins us, the Caller News Foundation. We're going to be talking flock cameras. I love it. I mean, last week when you were with us, Nicole, people were didn't know about flock cameras until you explained it to them. So they were appreciative of that as well. Good morning to you, Nicole.
6: Good morning.
5: So does that make you feel better that your articles actually inform people that of a topic they weren't that well aware of? So really good job for you. And that's the first story. Of course, they're starting to talk about flock cameras down in Washington, D.C. and why we should be focused on those. And, of course, Senator Hawley is one of the ones who are leading an effort to really start looking at legislation about flock cameras. Tell us a little bit about it.
6: Yeah, so Josh Hawley chairs the Crime and the Subcommittee on Crime and Counterterrorism, and he just sent a letter to the Flock CEO yesterday and said that he wants all the documents necessary to open an investigation into these cameras because of their high failure rates. And because, remember, these cameras use artificial intelligence to collect information on Americans' data. And what's happened is there's been Americans jailed for crimes that they didn't do. There have been police officers abusing these and using them to stalk their ex-girlfriends. And so like these have really created sort of a surveillance state instead of actually catching criminals and putting them in jail. Like it really, the purpose of them has not really succeeded and instead has violated the Fourth Amendment, I think many would argue. And so Josh Hawley, as the chairman of the Subcommittee on Crime and Counterterrorism, is now going to investigate these and collect information from Flock. And the company Flock has actually agreed to cooperate. And so there's going to be an investigation. It's going to be interesting to see what they find. I'm sure there's going to be a lot of negative information found, especially because of the high failure rate that these Flock cameras have had.
5: Oh, yeah. Of course, they're going to find it. Of course, the Flock Safety CEO, Garrett Langley, he's an interesting person. I think he's trying to catch up to some of the interviews he gave a couple weeks ago. Like, there's nothing to worry about here. And you know what? With AI, we got to break a few eggs to make omelets. That's just all there is to it, folks. He's kind of changing his tune a little bit as well. And now I think this will really pressure him into rethinking about really opening up what's going on. You know, these cameras are interesting. Have you actually seen these cameras, Nicole?
6: Not really, but like I'm sure that I probably have and just haven't realized it. And I think that's another scary thing is that like these cameras are just like taking photos of us and collecting data on us without us even knowing if we're just walking down the street. And so I think that is really kind of the scariest part about it.
5: Well, yeah, and the other thing too is the AI component in it, because people forget, I mean, it takes a lot of information for AI to even make a simple calculations. They don't understand like the three-dimensional nature of a rock. So if you told it this is a rock, what's on the other side? It wouldn't be able to tell you. It doesn't have that deducing power like you and I have. And now it's deducing, and of course it's deducing in a way.

0: that's really kind of dangerous in the bigger set. So good story there as well. So your other story, there's too many Dan Sullivans in the same race. And, you know, I don't know about you, but I hear it's from Alaska, and I'm like, oh, yeah, it's Alaska.
1: Yeah. I mean, there was a former mayor, Dan Sullivan. There's a senator. And now, of course, there's this other guy who claims that he's not trying to steal votes from the current incumbent, Dan Sullivan. But he actually advanced to the general election. And I think that this is important because now you have, because Alaska has a ranked choice system. And now, of course, you have two Dan Sullivans on the same ballot. Ugh. And if you don't follow politics, like you and I do, like, people aren't going to know who is who, really. And I think that many could make the mistake of voting for the wrong Dan Sullivan if they're trying to vote for the current senator who has been representing them for the last 6 years or more. And so, and there, it's also interesting because there was a Democrat operative named Amber Lee who actually wrote the other Dan Sullivan's press release when he announced his campaign. And she's also a supporter of Mary Peltola, who, of course, has been a very competitive race with Dan Sullivan on the Democrat side.
0: Oh.
1: And so there are a lot of reasons to suspect that maybe it wasn't Peltola's campaign, but it's definitely supporters of Peltola and the Democrat Party who are putting this guy on the ballot simply to confuse voters and help Mary Peltola win.
0: Geez, you know, you and I, Nicole, are just, we're the conspiracy theories people when we bring this up. And then, of course, when you track down all that information, it becomes abundantly clear. Has there been any legal attempt or any legal action regarding this? Because, you know, once again, for us down here in New Hampshire, this just rinks of just shenanigans we don't like to see in politics.
1: Yeah, there actually have been legal things. So the Division of Elections actually initially removed this Dan Sullivan from the ballot. But then a higher judge rescinded that and added him back to the ballot. And so now this other Dan Sullivan is allowed to advance to the general election, even though he was initially taken off because the woman in the Division of Elections found that he did not join the race in good faith and that it was to confuse voters. And so that's from a judge. So that's from, like, the Division of Elections. That's not just from, you know, conservatives saying that. And then also the Department of Justice has since issued grand jury subpoenas into whether this Dan Sullivan did in fact enter the race to confuse voters. So there are now federal investigations into this guy as well.
0: Oh my goodness. And of course, an activist judge once again just causing havoc into what should have been a common sense decision as well. Good story there as well. The third story, of course, you know, Abdul Al-Sayed, he had an interview on Fox News. I have to tell you that one, credit to him, Nicole, for going on with Jesse Waters. You know, it couldn't have been, I'm sure his party, his advisors were like, look, this isn't going to be a friendly interview. But, you know, this guy does, he is good at communicating. Like, I mean, whether I like what he is saying or not isn't really the point. He does have the capacity to sound, at least get his thought process out. Now, if you really research it, you find that it isn't really sound and it isn't really fully complete. But this interview was really weird.
1: It is so weird. So, yes, Al-Sayed went on Fox News with Jesse Waters, and they were fighting about whether children should be able to get, you know, the sex change operations, these other, you know, trans
0: yes.
1: procedures. And, of course, Al-Sayed is for it, despite being a doctor and knowing the consequences of it. And then he compares that for some reason to circumcision, as if those two are even remotely the same thing. And he even asked Jesse Waters up front if he was circumcised, which is such a weird conversation to have on national television, especially because, again, like, how is circumcision and castrating a child even remotely the same thing? They're not. And so it was a complete deflection on Abdul's part. But I would agree that, like, he is good at communicating, and I think he's good at bringing enthusiasm to voters, which is something that I think a lot of DSA and further left candidates have succeeded with, especially because they've gotten the young people to vote for them. And I think that's why you've seen them succeed so well in this election cycle. And there's that, and also just the frustration with the establishment in general, which I think Abdul has also done a good job communicating with as well.
0: Well, I think that's the other problem, too. I mean, but even still, I mean, I know you guys see this at Daily Cloud because I read a lot of the stories that you guys are producing. Even as his candidacy is rising, he's actually falling behind in the polls. But, you know, once again, people generally, and you see this too, Nicole, is that people generally aren't pleased with the GOP or the Democratic Party right now. So this could be a really

0: a huge toss-up for this race and control of the Senate is at stake.
1: Oh, absolutely. There's a big toss-up going on. And, you know, I think that people like Abdul tend to do better in primary races, especially mm-hmm. because the more enthusiastic voters tend to turn out for those. And then in the general election, when you have the more moderate people coming out more, I think that Abdul will not fare as well. And I definitely would not count on him winning, although there is a chance still, because I don't think that, you know, establishment Mike Rogers is that popular either. And so it's going to be really interesting, not just in Michigan, but in general, to see what goes on.
0: Yeah, Michigan is two different states in personality. I mean, those people in the
1: the
0: upper Northwest, they are not normal people. Oh, I should be careful how I say it, but they are unique. They are unique people, and I think that's
1: quite
0: the
1: unique.
0: Interesting part. And you never know what direction they're going to go in as well. I mean, vast lands up there. Nicole, what are they doing? I mean, I know that it's kind of empty down there right now in Washington, D.C. A lot of them have left to go back to their districts. They're getting ready for elections, but they're also doing their constituent meet and greets. Right now we can't drive through the state without running into one of our federal delegation, which is kind of good. What are they doing down to D.C. right now?
1: The House is actually returning next week, which is great for me. and they're going to have a jam-packed September because in October they're going to be back doing their district work period and doing heavy campaigning before November 3rd, which is, the long-awaited midterm elections. And so September is going to be very jam-packed, I think, for both the House and the Senate when the Senate returns in mid-September, because they have a lot on their plate that they still have not passed. Mm-mm. And I know that President Trump is watching them every step of the way.
0: Yeah, I mean, the House has done a lot of work, and the Senate seems to be languishing a little bit with how to handle that legislation. What do you think is going to happen with Hakeem Jeffries, though? I mean, I know you guys have looked at this as well. He had that meeting with Kushner, and now he's getting slammed by his own House members or prospective House members if they get elected, saying, look, because of this one meeting, he's not going to get my vote if they actually win back the House.
1: Yeah, I mean, Hakeem Jeffries is in a really tight spot because, as we just talked about, people are very pissed off at the establishment, and especially on the Democrat side. And as more of these DSA people come in, it's very uncertain whether Hakeem Jeffries can even become Speaker, because there are so many anti-establishment people that are now going to be in power over on the Democrat side. And of course, Hakeem Jeffries is the establishment and has continued to endorse establishment candidates. So it'll be interesting to see. It's hard to predict if exactly what will happen, but I think that it's going to be a tough road for Hakeem Jeffries going forward to unify his party, one, or to even just become Speaker if Democrats do take the House.
0: So let me float this for you, Nicole, so you can chew on this over the weekend. Speaker AOC.
1: Oh, gosh. I think she wants to be president. I think she's going to launch a presidential campaign. I really do.
0: Once again, she's doing really well in the polls here in New Hampshire. Nicole, great stuff. Always great when we get a chance to chat with you guys. Don't forget, we post Nicole's information up online. It's not just the three stories she's doing. She's constantly writing, so make sure you check her out and go over to her X account, because she keeps up to date as well. Any final thoughts before we let you go?
1: I will definitely be having nightmares about Speaker AOC.
0: Outstanding.
1: that's all you know.
0: Glad I could leave you with that. Margaritas help with those kind of nightmares. We'll go ahead and say goodbye to you. Have a great rest of the week, and we'll chat with you next week.
1: All right. See you next week.
0: Outstanding, Nicole. Of course, we'll post that information up online. Let's go ahead and take a break. We'll come back. We'll close out this hour. Of course, Business NH Magazine's coming up next. Also, Tom Bruckner, we'll talk about some of the reports that we're getting and some of the projections that are going on. Of course, a big conference is coming up. So certainly Tom will get us up to speed on that as well. We'll take a break. Right back on the Morning Update.
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8: Welcome back once again, ladies and gentlemen. Jeff Chittister with you as well. You know, it's always interesting once again when we talk about some of those stories. That Dan Sullivan story out of Alaska is quite interesting. And what I mean, it's quite interesting, is that, you know, we hear from certain entities within the political hemisphere that, you know, it's democracy's on the table. You know, they're trying to rig elections. They're trying to take votes away. And yet this shenanigans happen that clearly is rooted in the opposing party's attempt to really disrupt the election. And we don't have a lot of people coming out and basically saying, well, wait a minute. I thought you were concerned about democracy. I thought you were concerned about the sanctity of the ballot. And yet you are one instrumental in this kind of activity happening, and you're saying nothing. And so once again, I can't help but reflect upon these people who are, quote, media consultants for either politics or the major parties. Some of them you have to take with a degree of suspect. Because once again, there is no clamoring, is there? None from many Democratic candidates or many Democratic entities on this. Come on, Jeff. It's all fun and games. They laugh about it. They chuckle it up. Oh, isn't that funny? They found another guy named Dan Sullivan, and they've put him on the ballot to disrupt the sitting U.S. senator. That's great. That's wink, wink, nudge, nudge type of stuff. And I'm sure somewhere along the line, I guess if I looked up a little bit more, that Republicans may have tried this. And what I will find, ladies and gentlemen, that someone will say, yeah, Jeff, Republicans have tried it. And yes, the media was there and said, look at what these doofuses are doing. They're trying to subvert the electoral process. They're trying to confuse voters. Without any deference to what their debate has been on defending democracy and defending the ballot, and circumventing, really, the voters. Purposely trying to confuse voters. And to have an

activist judge, to have an activist judge who ignored the freely appointed body that oversees election integrity in Alaska, overrule another judge at a lower court and say, no, it's okay. And that's when we start looking at that judge and say, okay, whoa, wait a minute here. You don't see any problem with this. That a guy who's never really run for office ever before, suddenly with the same name as the sitting U.S. senator, is going to go through this process, and you don't think there's no shenanigans there. No. What's the problem? Yeah, okay. If the judges are elected up there, I hope someone with the same name of that judge puts their name on the ballot and see how he likes it. Pappas is losing to Sununu, losing ground to Minzer in the latest UNH poll. Shocking new numbers from the University of New Hampshire Survey Center shook up Granite State politics Wednesday with the report that U.S. Representative Chris Pappas is losing head-to-head matchup with Republican John E. Sununu, 45-43. Now, that is really well within the margin of error. So the best thing you could really think of is that this is really a kind of a toss-up. But the interesting thing is that he is losing ground to progressive a primary opponent, Manzer, as well. And I've said that before, ladies and gentlemen. When you look at that part of the poll, he was leading her 61-18% in April. Now that is 47-37% or 34% today. So he was leading 61%-18%. And now in April, that's what the numbers were. But today it's 47% for Pappas, 34% for Manzer. And as I've said over and over again, Bernie Sanders hasn't interjected himself in this race. Statistically looking at a lot of the things about this candidacy from Chris Pappas and generally the relationship we see from Bernie Sanders, I don't get a sense that he's a big fan of how Representative Pappas approaches governing and the fact that he hasn't come out and endorsed them. And now when you look at these numbers, I'm sure Manzer is actually going to Bernie Sanders and say, look, this thing's close. You could make a difference here. And I've said across the board that an endorsement would automatically give her at least a 10-point bump. Easy. That would put her within striking distance, within his primary. So once again, when you've heard us talk about the Democratic Socialists of America or socialism, you go, hey, Jeff, it's New Hampshire. This isn't a conversation, is it? Yes, it is. This state's Democrats gave the king of socialism, Bernie Sanders, two victories in two separate primaries. This state is ripe for that kind of champagne-sipping socialist, people who are well-entrenched behind their own towers and think socialism is the answer in this state. They're there. This candidate doesn't emerge and suddenly get within a really striking distance as primaries go, from April to be down in the teens to be at 34%. And of course, that also, when you look at that number, that's a slip of support for Pappas. So he's statistically tied against if John E. Sununu is the victor in the primary, and he's losing ground. And it's what I've said across the board. Running for a statewide election is something Chris Pappas has never had to do before. And now it exposes him to a lot of different people, and a lot of people look at it differently. Some of the early polling is also showing he's not doing well in Manchester, which is really the death of most candidates if you do poorly in Manchester. But to be from Manchester and not doing as well, interesting things. See, primaries are fun, aren't they? We'll go ahead and take a break. Business & H Magazine coming up next. Tom Bruckner after that, right here on WFEA's The Morning Update.

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1: From ABC News, I'm Sherry Preston. An urgent search and rescue operation underway to find people trapped or swept away after that deadly mudslide triggered by a melting glacier in Nepal. ABC's James Longman is at the foreign desk with the latest.
2: Areas where homes and businesses once stood are now buried under mountains of mud and debris, with at least 1,300 still unaccounted for, including 65 Americans, and that number is expected to rise. 22 of the missing were in a group from Tennessee who were taking part in a spiritual pilgrimage.
1: The confirmed death toll so far, at least 278 people. Much closer to home, our own bout of rough weather, including possible flooding and another heat wave. ABC meteorologist Lee Goldberg with a rundown.
3: Tracking a severe weather threat from D.C. to Albany today and a flood threat from New York City into Philly. This will be in the afternoon into the evening hours. Heat continues in the west. Record heat from Las Vegas all the way to Albuquerque. This heat is spreads across the country, southern tier of the country into parts of the southeast. Most comfortable time of day, middle of the night. In fact, tonight, midnight, just after, there's a near total lunar eclipse. Best viewing will be from the Great Lakes into the Tennessee Valley.
1: A breakthrough in the fight against one of the deadliest and most aggressive cancers on record.
4: The FDA has approved a new targeted drug called Razocue. It was found to slow tumor growth and potentially prolong life in patients with advanced pancreatic cancer, doubling the average survival rate in clinical trials. Scientists hope it can be used someday to treat other cancers that have the same gene mutation.
1: ABC's Marcus Moore. Closing arguments are set for today in the trial of Lindsay Clancy, the Massachusetts mother charged with murdering her three young children, her attorney arguing she was suffering from severe, untreated postpartum psychosis when it happened. The prosecution argues that Clancy planned the murders of her children in advance. Despite backlash from some Republicans and cattle farmers, President Trump has moved ahead with plans to pause tariffs on beef imports in an effort to bring down the price of hamburger. 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
8: Granite State will receive more than $200 million out of a nationwide settlement with Meta. The ACLU of New Hampshire is suing the New Hampshire State Police as they claim the department is not being upfront when it comes to ICE training and arrests. Manchester fire officials say multiple pets were killed in a house fire Wednesday afternoon. Good morning, I'm Tom Novak. New Hampshire's on tap to receive $224 million over a 10-year period out of the nationwide $17 billion settlement with Meta, along with safeguards meant to protect the mental health of children. On Wednesday, Governor Kelly Ayotte and Attorney General John Formilla announced details of the settlement, which will come in installments. According to the terms, within the next 6 months, Meta will begin implementing built-in time limits and a number of other various ways to pause access for younger users of both Facebook and Instagram. The ACLU of New Hampshire has filed a lawsuit against New Hampshire State Police as it claims the department is not following public transparency laws when it comes to immigration and customs enforcement training and arrests. According to the claim made under the state's Right to Know law, the group says it's looking to find out how officers are being trained to make immigration arrests and keep records of encounters with alleged illegal immigrants and has asked a Merrimack Superior Court judge to order the state to release those records. Out of this claim, the Attorney General's office said Wednesday that officials will review the complaint documents and respond in court as appropriate. Manchester fire officials say one dog and two cats died in a house fire Wednesday afternoon on Almeda Street. A little after 2 p.m., crews responded to a call and were met with heavy smoke coming from the single-family home. However, crews had the fire under control in about 20 minutes. Out of the fire, two other dogs and a cat were removed from the home and are said to be okay. Fire officials note that no one was home at the time of the fire. As for a cause, that's the subject of an ongoing investigation. And sports, the Red Sox lost to the Marlins last night 4-0. Boston is off today, back to work Friday, when they kick off a four-game series against the Yankees. First pitch is at 7:15. I'm Tom Novak for WFEA News.
0: Now, a look at the roads from the WFEA Traffic Hub.
9: Well, traffic is slowing you down in Derry on Bypass 28 and in Bedford on 101 by Nashua Road back to Wallace Road. And we're seeing the usual delays around Manchester on 293 on the side streets. Traffic is down to one lane on 101 East between exit 8 and 9. And we're seeing a few delays off 93.

0: South in Londonderry by exit 4 and at the state line on 495 South from North Tewksbury into Lowell. In Massachusetts, there's been a crash on 95 South. The right lane is blocked by exit 52 in Reading, and you're slowing down on Route 3 in Chelmsford by the Lowell Connector. Here's your forecast. Cloudy with a thunderstorm likely this afternoon. High 83. Cloudy and humid this evening. Overnight temperatures in the upper 60s. And more clouds expected tomorrow with a chance of thunderstorms. High 82. I'm Emily Spencer on AM 1370 and 99.9 WFEA.
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2: Welcome back to your morning. Of course, Jeff Chittister with you as always. Thanks for taking time any day. It's Thursday. It's 8 o'clock. That means Business NH Magazine is in the house. And I have to clear my throat. So get ready for that as well. Matt, Christine, how are you guys?
3: Good morning. Doing good, thanks. It's good. Almost Friday. Thank goodness.
2: It is. That's the thing about this, the visit. It just reminds you how much closer you are to Friday.
4: Than
2: you
4: guys have the weekend.
2: It is. And if people wanted to find out more about Business NH Magazine, Matt?
3: BusinessNHMagazine.com.
2: And if they do, they will find that the family-owned businesses, a profile that you did, and you guys do this every year as well, right?
3: We do. Although they have to go into our August issue of the print edition because they won't. This is one of our premium features we do, so it doesn't get posted.
4: Yeah, we do post. We have about, I think in this issue, we have 4 businesses that we also profiled, so those will get posted on the website.
3: Yeah.
4: But the actual list itself is only in the print edition.
2: So when you look at that, because you do have criteria that you actually, when you think about, you know, how you gauge the family businesses, the family-owned businesses by sequential order of, What is the ranking criteria?
3: This one is a very basic one. This is revenue. So you need to have at least $1 million in annual revenue that you generate to make the list. And so we do several lists throughout the year, the top women, top family, and the top 100 private companies, which is our OG list. And that one is strictly 100 businesses, again, by revenue. But when we started doing the family and women-owned business list, what we want to do is really demonstrate the economic power of those subdivisions of our economy.
2: Sure.
3: And so we didn't set, you know, a traditional limit of like 100. We want to put as many businesses as we can on that meet that threshold of $1 million, which is kind of that sweet spot that if you hit that as a business, that's when you're really going to be an employer where you have a momentum to you know, be a business that's growing and sizable. So that's why we set that $1 million limit. We certainly have lots of family businesses that fall below that threshold and they are great businesses.
2: Right.
4: Yeah, and that's just a bit of a change from Matt mentioned our top 100 private companies list where the threshold, I believe, is around
3: $15 to $20 million, depending on the year and the economy.
2: Right.
4: But we want to make sure we're also highlighting those, you know, quote unquote, smaller businesses that are in these the family owned and women led businesses as well.
2: So this is a really broad, open question that you can split between yourselves, or just if you think you possess the individual knowledge, tell the other person to be quiet. So when we think about family-owned businesses, one, are you noticing a trend from your list based on past lists, and then are you noticing basically a trend out there related to family-owned businesses in this economy?
3: Yeah. So I mean, family businesses really are the backbone of the economy.
2: Mm-hmm.
3: They are a huge part of the business community that's out there, and they're one of the biggest employers in the state and in the country. Small family-owned businesses are what make us run, which is why we wanted to put an emphasis on them. One of the things that we noted in this year's introduction is that there's a study that was an annual report called the 2025 Global Family Finance Business Survey. Oh my goodness, I can't even read today. That's put out by PwC. And anyways, they track how family businesses are doing, what their priorities are. And so this latest report found that while, you know, 25%, I think it was 25% of businesses grew by double digits this year nationally, which sounds great until you go back a couple years and it was over 40%.
2: Correct.
3: So, I mean, even though there are some family businesses that are still doing well, the number of family businesses that were growing at the rate they were a few years ago has gone down, which reflects our overall economy. And we saw that on the list this year where we were seeing, fewer companies that were experiencing growth and double digit growth. The good news is the majority were still growing. they're just not growing at the rate that they were. I think that the uncertain economy, a lot of folks are kind of pulling back on expenditures. They're kind of, you know, maybe a little more hesitant to try new things or go into new markets until they kind of see where the economy is headed.
4: Some of the things we're noticing on our list, too, is that they're sort of falling into about four different categories, or kind of like the top categories that we're seeing our businesses in, four sectors, I should say. So we've got 25% of our list is the retail wholesale category.
2: Okay.
4: And we've got 22% in construction and trades, 19% in business services, and 18% in manufacturing. So those are kind of the dominating businesses that we're seeing on the list. And one of the other things we're seeing is that they have a longevity to them. You know, the average number of years that our family-owned businesses have been in business is 44 years. But we also have 13% on the list that are over 100 years.

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2: Because they got sold, and they got sold to, they were taken over not by family members.
3: No.
2: And that is something that family businesses need to plan for. We work with the Family Business Center over at UNH with this as well. They contribute an article each year that goes along with this. They are set up to help businesses, family businesses, work through all those issues that family businesses face that include succession planning, because sometimes the next generation doesn't want to take up the business.
3: The thing I like about this list too is that when you guys did it, you have this wonderful little graphic, that yellow bar across the line.
2: Yes.
3: Where they fall in between. I think that really helps us too, because you know, some companies are happy where they are. They're like not that they don't want expansion, but they're happy with where they are, and they want to probably settle into that methodology so that they feel, you know, respected, that they're in that kind of, maybe they're not in the top five, but they are in a category that they feel comfortable with what they're trying to achieve.
2: Right. So they do need to, they report their specific revenues to us.
3: Sure.
2: But we don't. Print them. They are used for ranking purposes, and then they're ranked under general ranges. So you know about where their revenue places by, you know, tens of millions of dollars, but not the specific one. And the reason that we do that is that these are family businesses. Some of the family businesses that report to us were the only outside source they report those revenues to,
3: right?
2: Because they want to be on the list, and they know they can trust us that those specific revenues aren't going to get out, because they're private companies.
3: Yeah.
2: And they're private for a reason.
4: Mm-hmm.
3: Families don't want anyone to know. I mean,
2: right.
3: Just,
2: so we appreciate that they do entrust those figures to us, and that they are part of our list. And we see more and more businesses that when we first did this, I think we had about 50 or 60 companies on the list, and now we're well over 100.
3: Yeah.
2: And that keeps growing, and that's great to see that family businesses are really responding to this and want to be known as a successful family business here in New Hampshire.
3: So you guys have been at Business NH Magazine for a while.
2: So
3: I'm going to throw this out here in a second. You know, anyone new make it to the list this year? So anyone, does it recall, or is...
2: They're not new companies,
3: no,
2: but companies that were new to the list.
3: Yeah.
2: Yes. So just doing a quick go down here. Some are ones that dropped off and returned this list, because we always put in their ranks from the previous year. But Northeast Earth Mechanics, which is a excavation company out of Pittsfield, is new to the list. They debuted on our list at number 32 in the $26 to $40 million revenue range, which was great to see. We saw Lentex Corporation come on the list. They are a designer and manufacturer of fabric-backed vinyl wall coverings. They're out of North Walpole. And that's the other thing I love about this list, is that we have companies that are from all corners of our state.
3: Yeah.
2: And outside of our, what you would consider our traditional industrial and commercial hubs, like North Walpole. We did see several new companies come on the list. Silk Pools made the list. And so they are a small family-owned business out of Pembroke that manufactures precast concrete plunge pools.
3: Yeah.
2: I mean, you know, it's amazing what is being manufactured here. I think this is also demonstrative. I mean, obviously there's a lot of service-oriented businesses on the list, but there is a lot of businesses that make things that are on this list. We have a lot of construction businesses, manufacturers that are family-owned and going strong that are on this list. And that's what I love about the list. It really exemplifies the diversity of our economy here in New Hampshire.
3: Yeah, and you also have that element of the 20 fastest growing family businesses as well. Once again, Business NH Magazine. Did you have something to say?
4: Yeah, I was actually going to mention the 20 fastest growing. So this isn't, you know, we have obviously the list itself is ranked by revenue. The 20 fastest growing is a way to highlight the companies that maybe, you know, they may not be higher on the actual list of like, we're the highest revenue generating business, but they have fast growth, and we rank it by the past 3 years of their revenue. Matt and the edit department does.

0: calculations to see what their annual average growth is. So it's a nice way to see that, you know, these businesses have had phenomenal growth. We've got our number one company on the list of fastest growing Global Climate Alliance, 140% annual average growth over the past 3 years. So, you know, they're really they're doing some good things out there to keep their businesses strong and to keep them advancing.
1: Yeah, I mean, it says something of that list that even mm-hmm. though we're in a slow economy, that we list the 20 fastest growing, and at number 20, they were growing at almost 22%. Who doesn't want to have that kind of growth as a
2: right.
1: business? And mm-hmm. so, you know, there are companies that are doing really well on the list. And then we choose, you know, for the family list, we look for who's intriguing. We pick them for different reasons to
2: right.
1: profile. Our private 100 it's strictly the five fastest growing that we profile. For
2: right.
1: this one, we gave ourselves some flexibility. And so we look for how many generations has this business gone, or how many family members are working in the business. We have
2: nice.
1: Profiled businesses that have, like, you know, 15, 20 family members right. in it. And I'm like, well, every day is a family reunion for
2: yeah.
1: you. And how do you make that work? Because sometimes we don't even be at Thanksgiving with our family, never mind seeing them every day at work.
2: Yeah. And then that succession plan, too. Let's go ahead and take our break early, and then we'll come back and can finish this conversation. Once again, we're talking to Christine and Matt from Business NH Magazine. We're talking about top family-owned businesses here in New Hampshire. We'll take a break. Right back, right here on WFEA's The Morning Update.
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2: Welcome back. Jeff Chittister with you, Business NH Magazine, talking about, you know, the top family-owned businesses here in New Hampshire. It must be fun for you guys to do. I mean, not that any of these top lists do, because you get really engaged. You get to find out a little bit more about the businesses. It's funny how people... where they normally wouldn't talk about businesses with other people, they do talk about them with you as well. But, you know, family-owned businesses, over the past 20 years, succession has been terrible. Families can't turn their businesses over to other family members, which is kind of heartbreaking for them.
1: It is.
2: And they think about that. But yet then you have these companies out there that become the role model for, you know, like you said, we can't even get together for Thanksgiving, but yet they

0: function as families as well. But so it must be fun for you guys to do this kind of reporting.
1: Yeah, absolutely. I love this list because we also ask some different questions than we normally do of businesses.
0: Yeah, no, neat, huh?
1: You know, it's, you know, one thing to talk about a successful business. It's another one to talk about a business that has been successful through four generations of a family. And what those dynamics, how those dynamics come in play, how you overcome some of the challenges that come with being a family business, but also how being a family business can help you succeed.
0: Oh yeah.
1: Because you know, you're all invested and you know, there's that family atmosphere that can pervade a lot of times they bring that into their workforce where their workforce is really part of their extended family. But I mean, you know, our cover company, or the company we chose for the cover, as Werthern Industries, and this is a fourth generation business. I loved it because you know, the two family members that are still part of the leadership team and in the business.
0: Mm-hmm.
1: We have a picture of them standing in front of their great grandfather's portrait and holding what's become kind of a family heirloom. They make adhesives,
2: mm-hmm.
1: but they originally in the shoe business, and they have what's called
2: a binding tree.
1: Yes,
0: binding tree.
1: That and the reason that it was important to them is that the business originally made black and white bindings only, and it was their great grandfather or their grandfather who came in and said, you know, color's where it's at, kind of thing. You know, like we need to
0: good
1: pivot
0: imitation
1: and
0: there.
1: We need to expand. You know, and
2: yeah, so to them, it's a reminder that you need to serve the customer. You need mm-hmm. to serve what they want and be open to pivoting to providing your customers what they need. So the, Eric, who is the president and CEO of the company, keeps that right in his office, right next to his desk. So it's a daily visual reminder of that, you know, that serving the customer is what's going to help them continue to move forward.
0: Well, and plus, you know, he brings it out to like the new employee orientation too. What is this? And kind of a reminder of, you know, this one being connected with who you serve, but also things move pretty quickly and you got to keep up with it.
1: Well, you know, in a world where many businesses are started with the intention of being sold,
0: mm-hmm.
1: it's really refreshing to talk to businesses that are in for the long haul, that they really are passionate about what they do. They want to keep being passed along to the next generation as long as possible. That this is not just a business to them. It's part of their family legacy.
0: Yeah,
1: there's a family pride in them.
2: Their company has been in business since 1866. They've been family owned for 87 of those years. So yeah, they're definitely in it for the long haul.
1: You know,
0: go ahead.
1: Well, and you know, other examples. So we highlighted Rimmel Greenhouses, which is a greenhouse manufacturer. That's part of why we loved it, is that, you
0: right.
1: know, of course greenhouses need to be built, but you
0: right.
1: don't think about the businesses behind it. But they're a second generation business. This is a husband and wife team that now their daughter's involved in that. So we also choose to kind of highlight the different familial relationships that there are. We have another company that is, they install pipe connections and sell pipe, or I should say they sell the piping and the piping connections to construction companies and such. These are three brother-in-laws who got together, and we have a picture of them with all of their sons there, right there between them. And so, and some of them, many of them who are already working in the business and
0: nice.
1: Kind of growing up in it. So again, you know, you see these different types of family connections that come together to form these businesses as well.
0: So that is interesting too. You imagine the conversations of the three brother-in-laws in that bigger sense. So what is the future of family-owned businesses? When you look at this list and you talk to people, how do they feel about, you know, certainly the industry and the economy, but also staying connected as a family-owned business?
1: You know, it depends on the family business, obviously. I mean, mm-hmm. the ones that have been around a while, yeah, they might be not doing as well as they used to, but they have staying power. Like
0: mm-hmm.
1: they've been through this, especially, you know, you look at ones that have been around since the early 1900s, you know, they've gone through all the major economic cycles. They have survived recessions and other economies. They survived a pandemic. Like they have the institutional knowledge to go forward and know, like, okay, a bad cycle's coming. We know how to handle this. But, you know, as another reminder too, though, we had a huge burst of entrepreneurial activity coming out of the pandemic.
0: Correct.
1: And now those businesses are really hitting the 5-6 year marks, which are pivotal marks. If you traditionally, if you can survive the first 5 years, you're probably going to do okay as a business. You'll be able to move forward because that's when you start getting out from all, under all that bank debt and such. And so we did see, you know, family businesses start there. They're only in the first generation, but they may have multiple, you know, as a husband and wife team that started it, or a father-son team, mother-daughter teams. You know, you see all kinds of that entrepreneurial activity that happens. So we have another batch of family businesses that have started. And so it'll be interesting to see where we're at in another 20 years or 10 years when they might be turning into starting to think of succession planning. And is there someone else in the family that's going to take it? But it is tough right now. Mm-hmm. A lot of businesses aren't finding that there's someone next in the family line to go. Because, I mean, just because you have a family business doesn't mean that's your passion.
0: Right.
1: Growing up, that's what you want to be. And the healthy family businesses are the ones that realize that. And consistently, the ones that are successful, when you talk to them, part of their rules is, yeah, you don't go immediately into the family business. You go out in the world and you know what it's like to work in a business where your name doesn't matter, and that you get some experience of what it's like to work from the bottom up. And then you can come in and start working here. Or, yes, you can come into the family business, but you're not starting in the CEO level. Go sweep the floors. Sweeping,
0: yeah. Right. I think that's the important factor, too. And you've seen, especially from this, and you've profiled some of these businesses, some of these, the new generation has actually brought them to a new level, too. And I think that's the ProCon being one. You know, we profiled them last year as well. You know, that was a very solid, great business model. It was doing very successful. But they also, that success to that next level has always been a call back to the foundation that the previous generations established, which is kind of really cool.
1: It is.
2: Well, and that was an example with Matt mentioned our Rimmel Greenhouse that we profiled. The parents, I will say, the two people that started the business started when their daughter was just an infant. Mm-hmm. But now that she's actually working in the business, she was doing IT and public relations work. So coming into the business, she's been able to implement a lot of new technological systems that have helped them to move the business forward. So it's true. That's that next generation that may be bringing some of that more advanced tech knowledge or new systems that are helping to propel these businesses.
1: And that can be a source of tension within the business as well.
0: Oh, yeah.
1: Because there's, you know, a sense of the older generation of, well, we know what we're doing. We got the business here.
0: Correct.
1: Who are you to tell us what to do? And the younger generation wanting to prove themselves, but also say, there's new things that we can do to implement that will move our business forward, that we don't have to do everything the way it's done. And so the successful family businesses are the ones where the next generation coming up is allowed to have a voice and not only learns from the generation that came from before them, but have an opportunity to help build and add to the business that's been created.
0: Cool stuff. Heartbreak. So we've got to say goodbye to you.
1: Yes.
0: So, in the biggest sense, and Tom's talking to me in my ear. All right, I got that. When we think about give your website again, and when any upcoming events.
1: Sure, it's businessnhmagazine.com. And just one final thought on this is that these are not small businesses. There's billion-dollar businesses on this list.
2: Yeah, and then if you want to learn more about some really cool businesses that are doing great things to engage their culture, next month on September 22nd, we have our Breakfast with the Best, which is celebrating our best companies to work for in New Hampshire, which will be featured in our September issue.
0: Excellent. So thank you so very much.
1: Thank you.
0: Excellent, guys. What we'll do is take a break. We'll come right back with Tom Bruckner.
3: Good morning. I'm Tom Novak. Here's what's happening. A Massachusetts man is headed to federal prison in connection with an attempted sex trafficking case out of Manchester. And lawyers for the individual charged with trying to kill a U.S. Border Patrol agent want their client kept out of a men's prison. WFEA News Time is 8:30. Taking a look at sports on your Thursday morning. Red Sox, they're back in action Friday after losing to the Marlins last night 4-0. They kick off a series in New York Friday night. 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
9: There's been a rollover crash in Goffstown. River Road is closed by Thompson Lane, and we're seeing a few delays in Bedford on 101 by Wallace and Nashua Road. 293 is moving along well, but towards the coast, traffic is down to one lane on 101 East by Exit 8. And at the state line, you're slowing down from north to Exbury down to Lowell on 495 South. It's about an 80-minute ride into Boston. More delays on Route 3 in Chelmsford and 93 South in Andover. And you're hitting the brakes on 95 South from Wakefield into Burlington. Here's your forecast. Cloudy with a thunderstorm likely this afternoon. High 83. Cloudy and humid this evening. Overnight temperatures in the upper 60s. And more clouds expected tomorrow with a chance of thunderstorms. High 82. I'm Emily Spencer on AM 1370 and 99.9 WFEA.
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10: Welcome back to your morning and now on WFEA Morning Update. Welcome back, the man who has had his own talk show on this network for over 17 years. The very, very first talk show on WFEA, Tom Bruckner, the host of Retirement Intelligence with Tom Bruckner, which airs right here on Fridays at 9 a.m. and is available on demand via the link at 1370wfea.com. Tom is the CEO of Strategic Asset Conservation in Nashua and has been in private practice for 36 years and claims that not one of his over 965 clients have lost money in the stock market since 2002. Good morning, Tom. How are you?
11: I'm well. How are you doing?
10: Outstanding. Thank you so very much. And well, Tom, we finally get the latest blowout numbers from NVIDIA, of course, after the market closed yesterday. something the investors have been waiting for all week, and their forward guidance certainly didn't disappoint. Tomorrow, our new Fed chairman, Kevin Warsh, of course, will be at Jackson Hole. Even as the investors try to read what he really is saying between the lines, words that financial media will actually spin into anti-Trump criticism of this economy. How am I doing so far?
11: Pretty good.
10: Yeah.
11: Yeah, I think that's exactly what will happen, Jeff. You know, Warsh has been arguing for years that members of the Open Market Committee need to stop grandstanding for various audiences who hang on their every word and just simply make their votes on the basis of the data, you know?
10: Yeah, absolutely. Well, and as is your habit and history, you sent some really appropriate audio over last night along with a chart that we obviously can't share over the radio. We will post it inside the story, but take a stab at explaining the details in it.
11: Sure. So the chart that I sent over to Jeff last night shows the growth of every sector in the economy year to date so far, right? Mm-hmm. So it's got consumer staples, it's got all the categories of the economy, manufacturing, et cetera, et cetera. So what leaps off the page at you when you look at it is not that information technology is up 20% this year, which it is, or even that the Mag 7 are only up 2%. What's amazing is that sitting over there in the corner, mostly ignored by reporters and investors and most of the financial media, is the little old energy sector, which mm-hmm. ever so quietly is up 40% year to date, double that of the AI and the semiconductor segment.
10: Now, I have to say, Tom, that was all I was totally blown away when I saw that.
11: Yeah. Yeah, as was I. Yeah. So, so much of the national conversation on Wall Street has been around AI and so much long and how much longer, right? The capital expenditure spending there can go on, the construction of data centers, the relocation of factories from foreign countries, multinational corporations to states like Ohio and Texas and Tennessee and Florida. Mm-hmm. And sitting over there in the corner all by themselves, ignored by everybody, is the drill baby drill crowd, right? Just raking it in while supplying energy to the economy and to those very data centers.
10: And well, Tom, I'm also excited to get to the first piece of audio, these first two pieces, actually, because they actually put numbers to their predictions. I was on the website for the Atlantic Fed this morning and saw yesterday updated estimates for the third quarter GDP, even as the second read for the second quarter GDP came in at a meager 1.2%. Folks there are predicting third quarter growth of, wait for it, 4.6%. 4.6%.
11: Exactly what Louis Navalier predicted 4 months ago when we played his quote on this very program.
10: I remember that, and it wasn't the only one, too. So let's have Tom Novak play the first piece of audio you sent over from Keith Banks, of course. He's the former vice chair of Bank of America. He was telling Cheryl Cassoni that the wall of worry on Wall Street still has some bricks to overcome, but that they were looking at some phenomenal growth going into next year. Let's go ahead and play that, Tom.
12: The wall of worry has a few more bricks in it. But I think, you know, when you step back and you ask yourself, you know, what's going to really drive the markets? Number one, I think the economy is still healthy. I think we're going to get nominal GDP in the third and fourth quarters.
13: What kind of GDP do you think?
12: I still think between 5 and 6%, with real being 2+% of that. That's going to be enough to continue to drive earnings. I think, look, there is some noise in Q1, Q2 with the mark-to-market stuff. But I think when you get into Q3, Q4, and 27, Q3 and Q4 should still have 20% plus year-over-year growth in earnings. I've seen numbers as high as 410 for 27. Number three, you've got a broadening, finally, the argument will be, is it sustainable? You know, if you look at the S&P, it's up 12%. Equal-weighted S&P is up 15. Russell and MSCI, emerging markets, up over 20. And Mag 7 up 2. And then finally, and you made this point as well, there's $7 trillion still on the sidelines. Hence, when we do get a dip, so far anyway, money has come in to buy the dip.
10: And Tom, you've told us that as well multiple times over the last year during these conversations.
11: Well, Jeff, and I think a lot of investors are likely to miss out on those additional dips, thinking that the buying opportunities are behind them, when I actually think they're likely to just keep occurring.
10: And that sentiment was articulated most effectively by your friend, of course, and our friend as well, Jason Katz, in a conversation with Ashley Webster earlier this week, where wherein he made some pretty bold predictions. Let's play that as well.
14: You're raising a year-end S&P target to 8,100. It's at 76.47. You think it's going to hit 8,400 by mid-2027. What's behind that? Explain.
15: Well, to take a step back, Ash, with respect to higher yields, it doesn't really change the direction of travel for stocks. It rather changes the speed limit, if you will. So higher rates are going to probably put a lid on stock prices in the short run and certainly cause a lot of volatility. Higher rates definitely warrant our attention, but not our panic. So what kills bull markets? It's not rates creeping up. It's earnings collapsing. And guess what? Earnings are going the other way, meaning up. We're looking at earnings estimates this year up 26%, and next year, another double-digit year, 14%. You apply a 20 times multiple to that, it gets you to 8,100 by the end of this year and 8,400 by mid-next year.
11: Yeah, actually, Jeff, those numbers constitute only another 6% gain from here through the end of the year, and only a 10% gain from here to mid-2027, right? Gains that are perfectly consistent with normal market growth of about 8.3%. Jason isn't promising the moon here, Jeff. Mm-hmm. He's being his usual reasonable, no hyperbole, calm, reassuring self, which is why Jennifer and I like him so much.
10: I like what he said there when he said that the higher interest rates definitely warrant our attention, but not our panic, and that what rattles markets is a slowdown in earnings, and we're seeing an acceleration there instead. It almost sounds like that he's saying that even if the Fed raises rates, however stupidly, that the upcoming September meeting, markets could take it in stride. Is that what you see?
11: Maybe, but I don't know, probably not. Jason has already said on multiple occasions that he thinks it would be a recession primer if the Fed raises rates, even as inflation is slowing. You know, we got a PCE number, the personal consumption expenditures number yesterday that was largely in line with economists' expectations. You know, it showed minuscule increases as well as minor decreases in what used to be Jerome Powell's favorite inflation metric, right? What we didn't see is a massive acceleration in inflation. So that brings me back to the analogy I've shared for a couple of weeks now, which is that if you're approaching an intersection and there's a red light up ahead, and there's three or four cars in front of you stopped there, and as you're slowing down, you see the light turn green and those cars advancing, the last thing that the people behind you are going to want you to do is to tap the brakes and come to a stop at a green light.
10: Right.
11: Right? That's just a recipe for accidents, rear-end collisions, and road rage, right? What Kevin Warsh doesn't want in his first 6 months as the new Fed chairman is the road rage of investors telling him, what the hell are you doing, right, and stalling a growing economy. Personally, Jeff, I think his speech at Jackson Hole tomorrow and any follow-up statements that he makes, I think they're going to knock it out of the park. That man has an intellect that is playing three-dimensional chess while the morons around him are playing checkers and looking for their media notes, right? Hmm. I don't know that we've ever seen or had a more qualified Fed chairman or one with more stable judgment than what he's displaying right now.
10: Well, I mean, you marinate in this stuff a lot more than I do, my friend. And so I know that the high praise coming from you, as well-read as you are, in the economics is well deserved. So we've achieved another milestone as a nation this week, Tom, when our national debt crossed $40 trillion threshold. Mm-hmm. There was an interview with Stuart Varney. He did that with Mohammed Alarian, of course, from Al-Anons. And the subject of the higher interest rates came up. Mohammed was quite worried about them. Let's listen to that and then get your take on it as well.
16: We've been living with high deficits and high debt for a long time, but it's the change that's problematic. So we got from 20 to 40 trillion in just 10 years.
17: Yeah.
16: This year so far, this fiscal year so far, our interest bill is 15% higher than a year ago. It already consumes 20% of tax revenue. So the thing to keep an eye on is not as much the levels, but the rate of change, because as you know, Stuart, that is what gets you at the end.
17: Do you think there's a possibility in the fairly near future of a real debt crisis?
16: I don't think there's a possibility of a debt crisis like we see in other countries, because the U.S. is, after all, the most dynamic entrepreneurial economy that issues the reserve currency. So we have a much longer runway for fiscal consolidation than other countries have. But what I'm worried about is higher interest rates.
10: So, Tom, what does he mean when he says the U.S. has a longer runway when it comes to our debt?
11: Yeah, basically there's no other currency or a basket of currencies that is more stable than the one associated with overwhelmingly the strongest consumer economy in the world. We buy the world's output, Jeff, macro and micro, and our economic strength is what keeps the global economy afloat, right? If it wasn't for the American consumer, free market capitalism, and the confidence the world places in our leadership, our restrained military might, and our moral authority, this planet would be riddled with war. You know, Jeff, I've shared this several times with Randy during our show over the years, and I'll be bringing it up with Jennifer again tomorrow when we air. The national debt is only a problem as it relates to the national income. Okay, so what do I mean by that? So let's look at the numbers. Our national debt is $40 trillion. Mm-hmm. Our national income, our gross domestic product, in other words, what the country earns every year, was just under $31 trillion last year, and that was up 2% from the year before. So let's downsize both of those numbers. Let's lop off 8 zeros and reduce our collective population down to a family of 5 that owes $400,000 on, say, their $600,000 home, and where the husband and wife combined have $310,000 of annual income. So what do? 40 trillion of debt, lop off 8 zeros, becomes a $400,000 home mortgage. And our $31 trillion national income, drop off 8 zeros. Now that couple's jointly filed income from 2 jobs is $310,000. Jeff, that's a credit score of at least 790. Okay? That couple can easily afford, given their $310,000 annual income, to make payments on what remains of a $400,000 mortgage on a $600,000 house over the next 10, 15, or even 30 years. Now, increase the interest rate on that mortgage from their current, 2.875 to over 6.5%, which is where mortgage rates are now, and that becomes a different equation, mm-hmm. right? At a minimum, it means that their adult children can't afford to be first-time home buyers until at least their late 30s.
10: Indeed. Wow. So why do we hear fiscal conservatives bemoaning the debt to debt, Tom? I've never heard

0: anyone simplify it like you just did there, but it makes perfect sense.
1: Well, they're absolutely on solid ground criticizing the deficit, Jeff. Okay, so the annual spending of $2 trillion more than what the Treasury collects each year. That's absolutely valid. I'm totally with Rand Paul on that and all the others in the Freedom Caucus. That has to stop, right? Mm-hmm. And if interest rates stay high or go higher, renewing maturing bonds at those higher rates is also a huge potential problem, right?
0: Okay.
1: But the current ratio of our cumulative debt, I should say, to our annual income as a society is not out of sync with how most American families live. And let's not forget to whom we owe the debt. All right, it's mostly owed to ourselves, Jeff, to retirees who have bonds in their investment portfolios. We owe it to Social Security, to individuals, businesses, foreign central banks. Only a very small portion, roughly $900 billion of that $40 trillion debt, is owed to China. So that's 1/140th, right? Because they bought our bonds as part of their investments.
0: Sure.
1: Bonds are a debt instrument, right? They're a debenture. They're a held asset in the portfolios of many, many American investors. They're an asset every bit as much as stocks are an asset. You know, politicians who conflate these issues, they just confuse the public. And then they demonstrate their own ignorance, right? They prove to the voters that they really don't want to solve the spending problem. They just want the issue with bludgeon the other side.
0: So well said, Tom, as always. We could talk about this stuff for hours, and I always learn something whenever I pick your brain during these calls. For those of you who have not heard of Tom's Retirement Intelligence Show, Tom has the longest-running talk show on this station, well underway in his 18th year on the air, Retirement Intelligence with Tom Bruckner and Jennifer Perry. Of course, it airs tomorrow at 9 a.m. right here after the morning update. 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Thanks for those lucid insights this morning, Tom. As always, astute, always timely, and always well-delivered.
1: You're most welcome, my friend. Always great to come on your show and kick these topics around. Enjoy your weekend and have a great Labor Day as well.
0: You as well. Thank you, sir. Let's go and take a real quick break. We'll come right back on the morning update.
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0: Welcome back, Jeff Chittister with you. As always, good stuff from Tom. Breaking down some of that information. Of course, once again, don't forget to catch his show right after us on Friday, tomorrow. Always a good conversation. Of course, if you miss it, it's throughout the weekend. And as we

mentioned he did had a really he shared a really interesting graph with me. So we'll make sure we post that picture within the story of the narrative, so you guys know that later on we post up our interviews. And certainly Tom is one we post up as fast as we can at 1370WFEA.com. That's 1370WFEA.com. And so I'll put that graph in there as well, so you have access to it in that larger sense. Hey, coming up, our monthly roundtable. Of course, this month we're going to be talking about an extremely important topic, give you some wonderful information that is really, really going to be helpful for you and your family members and your family. Of course, prostate cancer, we're going to be talking to the experts, of course, over at the New Hampshire Prostate Cancer Coalition. You'll be able to find more, and we'll make sure we'll keep posting this information up online as well at nhprostatecancercoalition.org, nhprostatecancercoalition.org. As I said, this is certainly a conversation for you, a conversation for that loved one in your life, but also how you have these conversations. This is just one of another series that we'll be doing on health and how we should be approaching these questions, particularly when we talk about men. All right, so we're going to be kind of talking a lot about that as well. So that's coming up at 9 o'clock. And, of course, tomorrow, a busy show planned, moving some things around because now we have a lot of candidates who want to come on the show because it's getting to the end of certainly the primary series season with the primary just right around the corner. And we're also going to be joined by New Hampshire Representative Maggie Goodlander. So she's going to be popping in to talk a little bit as well, and we'll see if that plays out in the bigger sense. And as I said, you know, 603-669-1370, you can send questions, you can email them. I actually have some questions from people who've sent me emails of things that they'd like to hear more from me when I have these candidates, and so we'll kind of explore that as well, so in that bigger sense. But certainly a big one, we'll be talking with more and more candidates next week, too. Like I said, we're getting so many emails from candidates. Because that last pitch, right, especially when we look at the kind of the disheveled nature right now of the primary schedule, not the primary schedule, but the debate schedule, with Johnny Sununu deciding not to debate Scott Brown, it kind of has a lot of voters scrambling for ways to find out more about each of these candidates and more about these informations. These last-minute kind of approaches to debates, having been a moderator before, we understand why it happens because that's pretty much when people are in tuned. You're always going to get the 30 to 35% of each party that are right where they need to be. If they haven't made up their complete mind as to which candidate they're going to vote for, they at least know the candidates. And then, you get the people in the parties who are just trying to figure out and maybe learn a little bit more. But I would like to remind you, very rare, just something we do differently here in New Hampshire, that independents can, on primary day, declare themselves. You have to declare yourself as part of a party so you can get the ballot for that party. So you can do that. So independents really need to be engaged here. What you don't want to hear, and I don't want to hear it in November, is I'll have to hold my nose for either one of these candidates because I don't like either one. Well, get in early. If you see a candidate that you like, just go down, take the ballot of that party, and do it that way. We're going to take a break. We'll come right back with the New Hampshire Prostate Cancer Coalition right here on WFEA.

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1: From ABC News, I'm Sherry Preston. Closing arguments begin in just a few minutes in one of the most widely watched trials in the country. ABC's Peter Haralambou says more on deliberations in the case of Lindsay Clancy, who was accused of killing her three young children in Massachusetts.
2: Jurors will have a few options once the deliberations begin. If they conclude, as defense lawyers have alleged, that Clancy was in the throes of postpartum psychosis and unable to differentiate between right and wrong, they could find Clancy not guilty by reason of insanity. She would then be sent to a state psychiatric facility. However, if they believe Clancy was aware of her conduct, they could choose between the crimes of first-degree murder, second-degree murder, manslaughter, or acquit her entirely. Peter Haralambous, ABC News.
1: The death toll from the Himalayan mudslides now at least 358 people, but more than 1,300 are still missing, including dozens of Americans. ABC's James Longman has more from the foreign desk.
3: There's an urgent search and rescue operation now underway to find people trapped or swept away. The deadly wave sped down the mountain at more than 40 miles per hour. The energy equivalent to a 5.2 magnitude earthquake. Experts say it was triggered by a massive landslide which hit a glacier and melted tons of ice along the way.
1: Trying to get grocery prices down before the midterm elections, President Trump is now lifting some tariffs on imported beef, leading cattle ranchers and some members of the GOP to cry foul. ABC senior political correspondent Rachel Scott's got more from Washington.
4: This set off a firestorm of criticism, especially in the Republican Party. So Senator John Barrasso, the number two Republican in the Senate, said Americans want U.S. beef on the table, not foreign imports. Senator Tom Cotton of Arkansas called this action ill-advised. Others in very competitive Senate races, like Congresswoman Ashley Henson, say that this is just a flat-out bad idea.
1: The number of people filing for unemployment benefits fell last week, remaining at historic lows. Most Americans enjoying jobs security right now as layoffs remain few. This is ABC News.
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9: The three Republicans vying for the nomination in the 1st Congressional District squared off in a debate Wednesday evening. A Keene man convicted of human trafficking, kidnapping, and sexual assault is headed to prison. And a Boston-based food company is recalling frozen buffalo chicken products produced without inspection. Good morning, I'm Tom Novak. The three Republican candidates running for the nomination in the 1st Congressional District discuss the issues they think voters are most concerned about ahead of the upcoming primary. Wednesday evening, Holly Noveletsky, Anthony DiLorenzo, and Brian Cole took part in the event at the New Hampshire Institute of Politics and tackled a number of issues ranging from the war in Iran to tariffs, illegal immigration, energy, health care, and the rising popularity of socialism, especially among young voters. However, when asked how they would grade President Trump's current state of the country, DiLorenzo, the Trump-endorsed candidate, declined to give the president a grade and offered a muddled response in dodging the question. A Keene man convicted on a number of charges ranging from human trafficking, kidnapping, sexual assault, and criminal threatening is headed to prison. On Wednesday, Dylan Reynolds was sentenced to 20 to 50 years for keeping his victim locked in his apartment for 2 weeks, where he subjected her to repeated sexual and physical assaults before she was ultimately rescued by Manchester police officers conducting a welfare check. The Boston-based Shanghai Ravioli Corporation is recalling thousands of pounds of frozen, not-ready-to-eat buffalo chicken products that were produced without the benefit of inspection. According to the U.S. Department of Agriculture, the recalled products were produced between July 8th of 2025 and June 29th of this year and were distributed to New Hampshire along with every other New England state, aside from Connecticut. Folks looking for more information can log on to the USDA's website. Looking at sports, the Red Sox fell to the Marlins last night 4-0. Boston has the day off. They're back to work Friday in New York when they kick off a four-game series against the Yankees. First pitch is at 7:15. I'm Tom Novak for WFEA News.
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9: For today, we'll see a mix of sun and clouds, maybe a stray shower or thunderstorm with highs in the lower 80s. Tonight, cloudy with lows in the mid-60s. Friday, clouds with a few breaks of sun and highs in the lower 80s. For Saturday, sunny with highs in the 80s. That's a look at your Granite State forecast on 99.9 and AM 1370 WFEA.
0: 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Now, immerse yourself in a thought-provoking conversation with a carefully curated panel on the topics that matter. 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
11: Good morning, guys. Of course, thanks for taking time out of your day. I would like to remind you that once again, especially this particular broadcast, will be up online for you to go ahead and re-listen to if should you need to, but also share. A lot of times when we have topics in here, I like to remind you that it may not affect you immediately. At some point, it will affect you. And the other problem, the other thing that to think about is

0: is that you can be an advocate for all the information that we share. And this is going to be a really important part of the engagement we're going to have today about prostate cancer, of course. I'm going to introduce you to some wonderful guests, and we're going to talk about the New Hampshire Prostate Cancer Coalition. And we're going to make sure that we give you enough information to help you have the conversation. Because that's the interesting thing, too. When I talk to many of my friends, when we talk about prostate cancer, it's not a conversation they've had. And I've always asked them, why? It's an important conversation to have, and I know more and more in the medical profession are actually getting very active in this. But we also have to be active with those people in our lives with this conversation. Don't wait for them to ask you the question. Just simply ask it. I know it sounds odd at lunch, and I know it sounds odd when you get together with your friends, but those are always good times to have this conversation. I'm going to let our guests introduce themselves. I'll start with you first, Kathy. Why don't you go ahead and introduce yourself?
1: Hi, I'm Kathy Bachhuber, and I am the co-president of the New Hampshire Prostate Cancer Coalition.
0: I love the co-president's title,
1: I know,
0: too. And we're going to see
1: too.
0: That. So, Kathy, welcome to the show.
1: Thank you.
0: And then,
1: great
0: of course, great. And Peter, introduce yourself.
2: Hi, Peter McGee. I'm the other co-president.
0: Yeah.
2: And Kathy and I have teamed up for a while, and seem to be a good team here at the coalition, and we try to get our message across.
0: And it's an interesting way how you guys got together in this partnership, and I think it's an important story we'll talk about here in just a little bit. But when people ask you to describe every once in a while your involvement and what is the mission and the purpose of the New Hampshire Prostate Cancer Coalition, how do you explain it to them first, Kathy?
1: We really are focused on awareness and early detection. That's what we want the message to be from us. We approach people at the events that we go to, and that's what we want to talk about.
0: It's not a comfortable topic for some people, though, is it?
1: No, it's very interesting. In fact, that so many men walk right past us.
0: Yes.
1: Our demographic quite often is the women in their lives.
0: Yes.
1: Who are willing to pick up the information and talk with us.
0: And we'll talk a little bit about that too, to what Kathy was alluding to in that very precise thing that we need to discuss as to who the audience is and how we need to make sure that we're informing them as well. Peter, how do you describe when people ask you certainly about the New Hampshire Prostate Cancer Coalition?
2: Well, I think I totally agree with Kathy. And I've been, when I got involved 8 years ago after being diagnosed with prostate cancer, having been a former teacher, I said, well, you know, I see my role in the organization as going out to the public.
0: Right.
2: You know, I like to talk. So, you know, so that was, you know, my thought in my head. And so what I say is, you know, our mission as a 501(c) with the state is literally to save lives.
0: Mm-hmm.
2: And as you alluded to, the fact that prostate cancer, like colorectal cancer, they're not pleasant topics, you know, people, it's very easy to avoid, you know, that physiological part of the body and, you know, put it off and say, well, yeah, I really don't want to talk about this, you know. And that is, you know, part of our mission, our goal, the awareness, you know, hey, guys, you know, and as Kathy said, you know, men walk right by. It's
0: right.
2: Getting better, much
0: mm-hmm.
2: better. But, you know,
1: absolutely.
2: Women will stop, pick up our brochures, talk
0: nice.
2: To us, they'll say, oh, you know, yeah, he doesn't want to talk to you, but, you know, I have sons, grandsons, you know, nephews, you know, they need to know this.
0: And I love it. That was probably the most polite way to talk about why people have difficulty talking about this. And I think that's keen. And I hope people remember that part of the audio. But if you want to listen to it again, we'll post it up online, because that's really how you have to kind of bridge these kind of conversations. But this has personally touched both of you, how you came here. Kathy, if you don't mind a little bit, how you ended up becoming the co-president with this wonderful man. But it's a journey in which when you talk to people, you're very familiar with.
1: I am very familiar with it because my husband was diagnosed about 15 years ago. And he did not have the PSA test. He did not have the screening. The doctor at the time, his PCP, did not recommend that.
0: Mm.
1: And my husband was right in line with that. Excuse me. So once he started to have symptoms, and prostate cancer is called a silent killer.
0: Right.
1: Once he started to have symptoms, he called me and said, hey, he was on a business trip and said, hey, how about getting me a doctor's appointment? Okay.

0: And as he liked to say, 2 hours later, he was a cancer patient.
1: My goodness.
0: Yeah. So they thought it was liver cancer because it had metastasized. And so Peter got me involved because I'm a teacher also. I'm all about education. And it just seemed like the natural thing to do because I don't want anybody else to have to go through this if they don't have to.
1: It is interesting how you say that as a teacher, that you're always wanting to inform that in which you do not know. And I think especially on this topic, it's not only that they do not know it, they are sometimes resistant to their own help. And I think that's something to

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1: And, you know, we watched it, you know, had a couple of PSAs after that. And then Dr. Girasol said, we need to do a biopsy. So I had a biopsy. The first one, actually, there was no sign of cancer.
2: Oh.
1: And then they said, okay, well, you know, we'll look down the road. You seem to be good, you know. And there's a lot of reasons, as Kathy said, that PSAs go up and down. And, you know, and fortunately, it's getting less frequent that primary care people ignore that, you know, or that you jump right in, oh, my God, I have cancer.
2: Yeah.
1: Take it out, you know. And so anyway, so I had another biopsy, and a small amount of cancer, you know, was detected. And so in conversation with Dr. Girasol and my own research, talking to my wife and family, you know, we decided to do what they call active surveillance, you know. And, you know, so I've done that for 8 years, and, you know, everything seems, you know, fairly normal. My PSA is going up and down, but it's really when you look, as Kathy said, you know, it's a benchmark,
2: yeah.
1: First one. And then after that, 6 months, a year, whatever they schedule you for, the key or one of the keys is not being a doctor, but one of the keys is if it spikes. If, you know, you're dealing with 4, you know, 5, and then all of a sudden you're at a 10, you know, that sets off a, you know, a real red flag. You know, so I've done active surveillance. I'm very fortunate, but we have a support group in Concord that we attend every month, and one of the members was doing active surveillance for 20 years, and I think at 2 meetings ago he came in and said, "Oh, okay, guys, my PSA has spiked. I'm close to 80," he said, "and I have to go through 26 weeks of radiation. You know, because you never know." You know, so I'm fortunate, but you always have to be on guard.
2: Well, you know, it's interesting, too. Both your stories, the journey that each of you have taken are really eye-opening. You've actually started the introduction of language that we'll kind of explore the rest of the interview. And it really is very helpful because, you know, when they hear both your stories, I think a lot of people have found, what does that look like? Like, how do we not only approach the conversation, but what does the journey look like since it is the silent killer as well? I would like to remind everybody once again, you can find out more, all this information, and I highly encourage you, make it one of your favorites when you get ready to have this conversation, and I hope we encourage you to have this conversation. You can go to nhprostatecancercoalition.org. We're going to post that up online so you have access to. It's a wonderful website, guys, has so much resources for you. So it really helps you with this conversation, but also as you go through this journey, either trying to get a diagnosis or if you do get a diagnosis, you have the tools right there for you. And certainly you have wonderful people that will help you as well. I would like to point out one other thing before we take our break and come back and have a conversation further about this is up there you have the opportunity to donate. And as I've said once again, this is the important part about the organizations that we bring in here. This opportunity, I know all of you look at your time and how you can spend your giving, and you're saying, well, Jeff, I've got maybe $5. That's enough. Every dollar that you give, we're going to talk to you how your dollar stays in the state here in a minute and why that's important. But every dollar you give builds up with everybody else who says, all I have is $5. If we get 100 people saying, all I have is $5, and then 200 people saying that, you can see how it builds up pretty quickly. So once again, please go over to nhprostatecancercoalition.org. We're going to take a break. We're going to come back with Kathy and Peter, and we're going to talk a little bit about September and how this will become, when we look at Awareness Month, how we utilize that to our benefit for conversations and for our treatment as well. Let's take a break. Right back on the Roundtable.
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1: 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You know, when we talk about this, too, and I love bringing this fact up, men are their own worst enemy when it comes to their health. And I'm not here to lecture or chastise you. I'm actually speaking from a person of experience. And we also have people who are experienced through this particular issue as well. And I hope this is encouraging you as a loved one in that life to not let them continue to be their own worst enemy and talk to them about that. And I know that you may seem, and I'm talking to the wives and the moms out there, that you may seem like you're nagging them. Don't worry about it. 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Of course, NHProstateCancerCoalition.org, NHProstateCancerCoalition.org. Check them out. Great resources we're going to talk about here in a minute. But also, I would like to remind you that even if you have just a few dollars, please make that donation. It's well worth it, and we'll talk about how they use that donation. Kathy, Peter, back to you. So September is really the awareness month, and I love that. And light blue. Is so the only light blue I had was with stripes, so I hope that suffices. But when you think about, you know, the color and the putting the month aside, when September is here, because it's just right around the corner, how do you go out in the community, and how do you hope people acknowledge September being the awareness month? And I'll start with you, Peter.
2: Okay. We have a roughly about 60 events throughout the year.
1: Wow.
2: Yeah.
1: That's a pretty good schedule.
2: Yeah, we've grown, especially, you know, well, since COVID, then it sort of blossomed, and with the, you know, LTD marketing group, they've really helped us, you know, really get out into the community.
1: Good.
2: And we've partnered with the Payson Center, with Mary and John Elliott Foundation, the Selinsky Cancer Center, the

0: Dartmouth Cancer Center up at in Lebanon, and we're working on the Wentworth Douglas Hospital.
1: We've oh, nice. Done, My neck of the woods.
0: We've done an event with them. And so, yeah, so we go out into the community. We have, you know, matter of fact, starting in September right here at the Stark Brewery, you know, right below. We have Chills Care is doing every Friday night. They have, you know, wonderful bands,
2: and
0: we'll be there with a table.
2: Right. And we may even talk a little bit.
1: Oh, yeah.
0: Got, what is it, the 18th September? The 18th, Giddy Up, that Chill Cares, you know, that's one of their big events.
1: Oh, yeah.
0: Here at the Stark, and that's on a Friday night. I think it was the 18th. Was it the 18th? Of,
2: It's Friday.
0: Yeah.
2: Every Friday in September is going to be here at Stark Mill. And
1: well, that's part of your target audience, too, because, I mean, as you mentioned, too, Kathy, you know, when you look at September and you look at Awareness Month, you actually have two targets. Right now, the people that you seem to be hitting the most are certainly that the women in men's lives. That's an important detail because this is, guys, make sure you understand what I'm saying here. This is a really important observation that I've made throughout my life. Women just seem to be more in tune with their health than men, and I don't know why that is, but this is really an opportune time for us to reflect both as men, but also that special person in our life that helps us stay healthy. It's nice to answer those questions as well. But, you know, with September, when you think about some of the other things, you know, you ramp it up and you get more awareness out there, and people are much more willing to hear you during their awareness month. Mm-hmm. You know, when you think about that and you tell your story, what are some of the things that you talk about that helps them understand the awareness of what's going on with prostate cancer?
2: There's been so much in the news lately, and I love to capitalize on the Super Bowl ad that Gronkowski did.
1: Brilliant.
2: Love that. Love that. You know, relax your tight end. It's only a blood test. it's so meaningful and so funny and so easy to talk about because men seem to be really put off by that. Women have these screenings that aren't particularly comfortable either.
1: Sure.
2: But we're a little better about doing that. But I will say during the month of September at these events, and we have seen that many of the men are stopping. Now.
1: Good.
2: And quite frequently will say, oh, yeah, I think I've had that. Do you know your number?
0: No.
1: Yeah.
2: Not really. It's possible you didn't have that because it's not an automatic addition to your blood screening. So you have to be proactive.
1: Yeah, it's interesting, too, because, you know, I just went through another recent blood screening. And so my doctor actually had that full regimen, including that on there again. And so I do look at all those numbers. And you know, the really great thing is you get used to now knowing what the numbers mean. I think that's part of the education that's important because, as you said, you know, doing that constant monitoring is really pretty important as well. You know, when you tell your story, and let's just go ahead and take the audience of men, how do you approach men on this conversation? Because you just gave, you know, during that first segment, you made it really seem comfortable what you were going through and how you interacted with all the people that are going to be part of coming up with a solution. But they're listening. They're going, it can't be that easy.
0: No, when we, you know, Kathy and I don't know, it was because we were teachers, because we're invested in it. When we have a table set up, you know, we just did one, Kathy did one this past weekend, and then before that we were at the the Union Leaders Silver Lining event over in Exeter, and we're going to be doing their Manchester one in October. But yeah, I mean, we say, hey, how you doing? We'll, you know, we shout out, you know, how's your PSA? How's your prostate? You know, people, you know, will give us a look, but they, you know, a lot of them giggle and they're starting to come over. You know, and your reference that, you know, women are better at their, you know, health care, you know, maybe it's because of nurturing. And
1: sure.
0: Men have this macho thing that, you know, I can withstand anything, you know. And I think that's one of the barriers, you know, besides the physiological position of the prostate. And people, you know, don't understand it because it's, you know, out of sight, out of mind. You know, until, as you know, as both you and Kathy referenced, it is the silent killer because,
1: correct,
0: you know, okay, I get up, you know, four or five times a night to go to the bathroom. Okay, that, you know, that's an issue with your prostate, maybe an enlarged prostate. you know, doesn't have to be prostate cancer. That's where we say to men, you know, get that PSA done. And once you have that number, then you, you know, you reference that back every time you go. And I had a friend who retired a couple of years ago from the Nashua Fire Department, and because he hears me talk about prostate cancer all the time, he said, you know, I had my last physical, you know, before I left, and I said, oh, what's my PSA? I want to have a PSA test. And his primary care, and this is just 2 years ago, said, ah, no, you're fine. You had too many false positives, which drives Kathy and me crazy.
1: Yeah.
0: But he insisted. He said, no, I want to know. And so he said, okay. So we had, I mean, it's a $34 blood test.
1: Right.
0: So he had it. He's in, you know, his numbers are very low, but he knows now. And so the next time he goes around, you know, he'll see those numbers. What are my numbers? Up, down, you know, are they static? You know, so that's the key. And, you know, because men, you know, don't like to talk about it, you know, that's, you know, sort of a roadblock for us.
1: Yeah, I like how you introduce that, though. And I think that's really pretty important because, you know, you and I are talking and I know men are listening to this. Just the matter of fact way to approach the question, or at least to ask for the test, is something men are comfortable with. You know, it's kind of like, and I don't want to equate men to cars, but you know, once again, we don't wait for the light to come on. We can say, hey, could you just take a look at this and just, okay, now I feel better. The other thing though, Kathy, and I want to bring you into this conversation is that, you know, there are certain signs, and we're going to talk about those signs in the next segment, but there are also, you know, sometimes, we ignore the signs because we think that they're a routine part of our life. I'm run down. I'm not doing well.
2: Right.
1: Maybe I drank something I shouldn't have drank. And it is funny. Do you find that one, that is a danger in there, and that sometimes maybe those in general practice forget to listen to those common signs and say, okay, these common signs typically add up to an issue.
2: Right. I think it's when they all come together.
1: Yes.
2: That's when they start to pay attention. You know, I feel badly when women get the reputation of being the nag.
1: Oh, you should feel badly. No.
2: But again, as you said, there's love in their heart and in their voice, because prostate cancer affects the whole family. It's not just the man. It's also what we experienced in our family. I have two sons. They get their PSAs checked regularly. We don't want that to happen. So we have these great bookmarks, thanks to LTD again. And the little bookmark says, don't let your Prince Charming be an ogre. And I love that. So I found that now at these events, I take that bookmark and I hand it to the women, and it starts a conversation. And they laugh, and it starts a conversation that we need to have.
1: I think that's a good point, too. And it's starting the conversation. And also, I think what's become abundantly obvious, and I think that Gronk commercial was really very important, that, you know, we have to get past the barrier of age on this conversation as well. Please remember that, you know, we keep hearing wait till 40 or wait till 50. No. We're going to talk about that in the next segment. Guys, I would like to remind you to go over to the New Hampshire Prostate. You can go to NH Prostate Cancer Coalition, all one word. We're going to put it up online, so if you're actually flying down the road right now, don't think you have to remember it. But if you just type that in, NH Prostate Cancer Coalition, it'll get you to the website. But it's nhprostatecancercoalition.org. 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
16: For today, we'll see a mix of sun and clouds, maybe a stray shower or thunderstorm with highs in the lower 80s. Tonight, cloudy with lows in the mid 60s. Friday, clouds with a few breaks of sun and highs in the lower 80s. For Saturday, sunny with highs in the 80s. That's a look at your Granite State forecast on 99.9 and AM 1370 WFEA.
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1: Guys, welcome back to the roundtable. And this is, once again, when we look at all the roundtables you do, the reason why we do them, because they are the most important topic, is why we set the time aside. And when people come to us and say, look, we think this is a topic that you really, your listeners will gravitate towards, that's the next part we're going to talk about when we talk about prostate cancer. Don't forget, guys, you can check them out online at nhprostatecancercoalition.org. Please do that. Not only just for the resources and find out a little bit more about them, but there's two things I'm going to remind you. Donations are always helpful. So any donation that you can give, that's important. The second thing is that I know we have a lot of HR people. We have a lot of companies. We have a lot of small businesses that listen to this show. When was the last time that you and

0: invited someone like the New Hampshire Prostate Cancer Coalition to come in and talk to your team. I also know that come after September, around October, you're doing your annual fairs for companies that come in and provide services to your employees to set up tables so your employees can have access to that information. Usually put pizza at the end of the hall. Invite the New Hampshire Prostate Cancer Coalition to come and just make a presentation or just be there to hand out stuff. These are wonderful little things you can do with the teams that you love. You want these employees to be healthy. You want them to come in and have long careers with you. And last but not least, before we go back to Kathy, because she told a wonderful story and I want her to tell it again, we have a lot of tradespeople who listen to the show. You're all at your cruise right now. A lot of you do that. Guys, you are the perfect audience to have certainly the New Hampshire Prostate Cancer Coalition come and talk to you, or even if you just let them come and give you hand out their brochures and talk about it, it starts the conversation. The starting of the conversation is the most important factor, guys. Kathy, you told us a story. I'm going to ask you to repeat it. So you go and you go to a local place. You can go ahead and give the name of the place. But you bring up a really interesting way that we have to think about how we bridge this conversation. Would you please share that again?
1: Yes. I go to Carrabba's in Bedford. I live close by. And my husband passed away 12 years ago. He did all the cooking. Now, I have used that for 12 years.
0: Okay,
1: for
0: that's the reason
1: why I go to Carrabba's so much. But I like to sit at the bar and chit-chat with people. I've gotten to know them all very well there. And so quite frequently they'll say, oh, the mayor's here tonight. And people look at me, the mayor of Carrabba's, not Bedford, Carrabba's. And,
0: why didn't they call you the queen of Carrabba's? Yeah, that sounds like a better title.
1: No, they like the mayor.
0: Okay.
1: People will say, oh, you're the mayor? And I'll say, oh, I come here a lot. And then I lead in with a story about my husband doing all the cooking and how I come. And my favorite thing to make for dinner is a reservation. So
0: nice.
1: I chit-chat with the people and talk about why I'm there. And that casual conversation has been... I feel like I've made a difference in the number of people's lives because we casually have that conversation. And it's kind of funny. You know, I call myself a barfly because I really do feel that those one-on-one conversations, or one-on-two because the wife is quite frequently there, makes such a big difference.
0: Well, it's casual. It's the way, you know, we'll go over to Peter. It's the way men receive the information the most. My dad, I never knew this when I was growing up, but my dad would often take us out to the basketball park and we'd play basketball. And during that time, he would be telling us stuff. But it's that kind of casual approach that he wasn't telling us to do it. It was just he was imparting wisdom while we were playing hoops. But it is the casual conversation. Peter, I do have to ask you, when you think of some of the basic symptoms that are out there, you mentioned the getting up frequently to go to the bathroom and stuff like that. What are some of the things that you noticed or have heard people talk about that a lot of times we don't immediately put a bell to as far as symptoms?
2: You know, there can be... you know, some stomach irritation.
0: Yes.
2: And one of the things that I think people need to know statistically is that, you know, diagnoses for prostate cancer are increasing a bit, but statistically they're fairly steady.
0: Okay.
2: The 1 in 6 or 1 in 8 men will develop prostate cancer. The spike in the last few years has been with stage 4 prostate cancer. And that's because, you know, one of the reasons, because men didn't get their PSA checked. And primary care doctors were like, okay, again, too many false positives. And then all of a sudden, a dear friend of mine, one night Kathy's heard this story multiple times, but he was heading over, he and I were heading over to UNH for a hockey game one Friday night. You know, you're talking about your health. It was, you know, just the two of us. And he said, I got to go
1: that's
2: in.
1: That's age.
0: Yeah.
2: I got to go in for an MRI next Wednesday. And I said, you know, what's going on?
0: Really?
2: He said, well, my primary care thinks that, you know, I may have a hernia. I said, okay. He said, you know, so I've had some stomach issues. So when the following week, heading back over, for another hockey game. And I said, hey, how'd you make out with the MRI? He said, oh, well, good news. I don't have a hernia. I said, well, what's the bad news? He said, I have stage 4 prostate cancer.
0: Oh, my goodness. And he waited that long to tell you.
2: Yeah. I said, what? And I said, well, what were your numbers? He said, well, I didn't know my numbers. My doctor didn't believe in the PSA. And he said, when I went to Dana-Farber, my numbers were 59.
0: Oh, Dana-Farber.
2: Four is the tipping point. Kathy's husband, numbers were in the 600s. You know, so that's the kind of thing that, you know, we're worried about. So your symptoms, because it's the silent killer, they're very easy to ignore.
0: Correct.
2: You know, and people will put up with getting up to go to the bathroom. And it may just be an enlarged prostate, which, again, there are treatments for. And
1: I think one of the, I don't know how common it is, but men in your, blood in your urine.
0: Oh, yeah.
2: Yeah.
1: That's another one that, you know. Again, it could be from exercise. It could be for any number of things. But
0: that's
1: one that's you pay attention to.
0: And also, guys, I would remind you, too, the self-diagnosis is the worst thing in the world. It is important, certainly, as a gauge that you clearly think that there's something wrong, but you really need to expand out. And I think Peter brought up a really good point, too, because everything you just described, I've gone through in that sense. And, of course, my physician made it a point of saying, well, we're also going to check this box off, too, if we're in this mode. So don't be afraid, too. To say, you know, what about, just say that to your physician.
1: Absolutely.
0: What about prostate cancer? And get the answer back and see where they are. And also, don't be afraid. Most insurance actually are paying for blood tests now. Because they think it's kind of neat that they get ahead of the game instead of waiting for the game to suddenly put you in the hospital.
1: Be proactive about your health.
0: Be proactive. Once again, we're talking to Kathy and Peter, of course. We're talking from the New Hampshire Prostate Cancer Coalition. Remember, their website is nhprostatecancercoalition.org. Over there, there's a wonderful resource missions for you. When you talk about some of the resources, before we talk about the groups that you have and why groups are still important, what are some of the other things people will find over at the website, you know, that you make sure that you offer them to help the conversation?
2: Well, you know, I mean, information on, you know, on prostate cancer.
1: New research that's going on.
2: Great articles. Yeah, one of the things that men have often told me about, and Kathy, is that, well, I don't want to talk to you. One person came up to us at the Union Leader event in Nashua in the spring and said he walked by, and this is a health fair.
0: Yeah.
2: So obviously he's concerned about his health. He walks by and he looks at us and he says, I don't want to talk to you. And I said, well, what do you mean you don't want to talk? Come over and talk to me. And he said,
0: You're a nice guy, Peter.
2: I'm not talking to you. And he walked away.
0: Oh.
2: But then he made the circle. He came back and I said, you're ready to talk to us now? And he said, no. And he walked away. Well, the third time around, coming close to closing time at the event, you know, he said, okay, all right, I'll talk to you. I said, well, what's your concern? He said, I don't want to have a biopsy.
0: Oh.
2: I said, they're not comfortable. He said, have you ever had one? I said, I've had three.
0: Yeah.
2: I said, but you know, that's not your starting point.
0: Right.
2: You know, your starting point is that, you know, that PSA and that number. I said, and now with what's happening over the, you know, the course of, I don't know how many years, but now you don't jump into a biopsy.
0: Right.
2: You jump, if your numbers spike, you know, that's an indicator. They usually... Well, I think 100% of the time now they have an MRI biopsy, which looks at the entire prostate, and it will show lesions on the prostate. Then, you know, when they do a biopsy, then they can focus on that area. I remember my three biopsies, you know, they hit you know, like 13 times with that needle, which is uncomfortable. But you tell people, I'd rather find out and go through some discomfort then find out I have stage 4 prostate cancer.
0: You know, that part of the interview was probably one of the more important parts of the interview, and everything has been important so far, is that you just explained to a lot of people that there's so much misinformation out there.
1: Absolutely.
0: That they think, you know, they get into a car and they're expected to go 60 miles an hour right when they get out of park, and it doesn't really work that way. And that was really kind of brilliant, Peter, how you kind of walked that person through understanding that, look, we're getting better at this. And starting at a lower end is usually where it starts to begin. Almost inevitably, it'll start that way as well. NHProstateCancerCoalition.org, and that's the kind of information you find out. So once again, if you have that reluctance, and I know some of you are thinking right now, all I'm going to do is get a birthday cake that says 1 in 6 and then see what the answer is back. Well, let's take a break. We're going to go back. We'll talk a little bit about the group meetings and kind of let certainly Peter and Kathy summarize the rest of this. But as I said, we have given you some information.

0: information, but there's so much more over at nhprostatecancercoalition.org. Let's take a break. We'll come right back on the roundtable.
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0: All right, guys, welcome back. Of course, nhprostatecancercoalition.org. And you guys know, you guys listen to the show, especially when we do the Small Business Spotlight. You know how I love a great website. I love a great website. It's so important. It's such an important tool. This is an awesome website. First off, right away, they don't make you search for the resources that are going to help you out. They don't do any of that. They also don't hide the donation button. So it's right there readily available for you. But it's also mixed in with other features that are helpful. So we'd love for you to donate, but also we'd love for you just to do something simple and reach out and start downloading that information. If you're going to be the advocate for the person in your life, don't do it alone. Let them go ahead and help you educate and ask you how to best approach this conversation. You know, guys, as we wind down, as I said at the beginning, you know, don't let my questions get in the way of your answers. In that larger sense, you were sharing a recent, a recent revelation within science that, you know, when we look at other cancers, there's a kind of a correlation in the bigger sense.
8: Absolutely. Research now is saying that, and this is current research, that if your the grandmother or mother had breast cancer or ovarian cancer, the men in that family line are more likely to get prostate cancer.
0: And it's another red flag for Edward.
8: Absolutely, because quite frequently, you know, men didn't talk about it, still don't, but you didn't know if they had prostate cancer. So, but the women are pretty open about breast cancer and ovarian cancer, so now we know.
0: Well, you know, the other thing, Peter, you mentioned getting the blood test. And the thing I thought interesting as I was listening to you talk, getting that first blood test and then keeping it up annually, the first one helps set a benchmark in two places. One, to see what your number is at that point, but also starts the just casual conversation you should be having about this. You know, do you think people do that enough, or what are some of the things that you, when you get a chance to talk to physicians, say, look, this is why these annual tests on this are important for that gauge?
9: Yeah, I think that, you know, when we talk to men, and as Kathy alluded to earlier, you know, they'll say, you know, are you, you know, getting tested? Are you having your blood test? And oh, yeah. And then, well, what are your numbers? I don't know. I'm sure they're okay because the doctor didn't say anything. You know, so, knowing that. But one of the things that I think is important in terms of a fear factor for men is that, you know, when you get the initial blood test and the PSA marker,

0: Yeah.
1: You know, if you get it early enough, it's probably going to be okay, you know, and just, you just watch it over the years. But one of the things in my personal case is when, you know, when Dr. Jurisol told me, well, you know, you have a very small amount of prostate cancer, you know, here are your options, you know, surgery, radiation, you know, and so forth, and active surveillance. And then I, you know, I tried to do my research. And so I chose, and my wife and my family chose active surveillance. And I have a slow-growing cancer.
0: Okay.
1: You know? And we watch it every year. But I think the other thing in terms of research, there are, you know, I did a test early on called the Prolaris test. And what that did, it took a sample of my my cancer cells, mm-hmm. which the doctors keep, and it is a gauge in determining the rate of cancer growth. And in my case, I came back, the numbers indicated that my chance of developing prostate cancer in a greater amount was, you know, was very low. You know, so they said over the next 10 years, you have like a 7% chance of developing, you know, more prostate cancer. So those are the tests that are out there. So in the past, you know, people and doctors, when they heard the C word, you know, about prostate, oh my God, I have to have it out. I don't want any cancer in my body. So, you know, they went through the prostatectomy and radiation, seeds, all, you know, and that scares a lot of people.
0: Yeah.
1: The other thing I'd like to, and Kathy brings this up a lot, is the history of your family.
0: Right.
1: You know, a lot of families don't like to talk about what, you know, grandpa died from.
0: Sure.
1: You know, or grandma. You
2: or know, even no. They don't even know.
0: No.
1: Hardening of the arteries.
2: Right.
0: Right.
2: You know? One of the things that I think before we end is that there's a support group.
1: Oh, yes.
2: And, you know, some of this information that Peter just shared is the kind of thing that is shared at the support group. I'm so impressed. I really am so impressed.
0: Yeah.
2: With the how candid and open these men are at the support group. There's wives there also, and I'm so impressed, because we go from them walking past us where they don't even want to talk to us to being so open and sharing, you know, erectile dysfunction, the incontinence, you know, what kind of pads to wear. I mean, it's amazing.
1: Yeah, and
2: we had one gentleman who said, I didn't even realize that I needed the support group until I came.
0: I'm so glad you brought that up too, Kathy, and Peter wants to talk about that a little bit too. I think, you know, once again, we have a lot of listeners who may be in treatment already. I didn't know that this support group exists. It's important for you and that person in your life that is helping you through this journey that you actually get into a support group, one, for just all the information, but also to let yourself know you're not alone. I think that's
2: absolutely
0: important. NHProstateCancerCoalition.org. We are up against a short time. Peter, do you want to talk anything about support group and anything else you want to talk about?
1: Yes, the Prostate Cancer Support Group of New Hampshire. And we'll start meeting in, we had July and August off, but we'll be meeting again starting in September, the third Wednesday of the month. And it's up at the Groponi Mazda dealership.
0: Yes.
1: They'll give us free use of
0: they're wonderful.
1: Their conference room upstairs. David Braderman is the head, and
2: Peter Ozecki.
1: Peter Ozecki is second in command,
2: right. Yeah.
1: And he does the website. And yeah, Kathy is right.
2: And it's also Zoom.
1: Yeah.
2: So you don't have to, you know, if you're away, you can still get in on the conversation.
1: And they always have. We either have a video from one of the national cancer groups talking about prostate cancer, different aspects of it, you know, diagnoses, what you're going to go through after you have, you know, whatever treatment, and then, or a doctor or a nurse or mm-hmm. a physical therapist who only deals with prostate cancer patients, you know, and what do you do? How do you strengthen your bladder after the procedure?
0: Nice.
1: You know, and as Kathy said, the people, 25-30 people who come every month, it's amazing. I mean, and they're
2: really
1: they're so
2: impressive.
1: Grateful that they've come to this. And thanks to LTD, we're getting a lot of hits on our website that they send the, you know, the people's name and their email address. And so we address them and say, hey, if you need support, if you're going through it, just send a note to somebody who wrote and said, hey, I just got diagnosed. I need to ask questions. I need some help. And so I said, well, you can call myself or Kathy anytime. And I mentioned the support group. And I tell you, I mean, even though I have a small amount of cancer and I could become very lackadaisical, mm-hmm. you know, going and listening to people, it takes your fear away.
0: Okay, right. Oh, yeah.
1: These men and their support group, their wives, significant others, they've made it through all this stuff. And so, you know, you can do it. Is it, you know, the best thing in the world? Well, no cancer is fun to have. But if you catch prostate cancer early, you're going to live a long and healthful life.
2: And early detection. It's all about early detection.
0: Well, and it's not pure 100%, but it is very close if you get it early. The percentages are vastly improved by that early diagnosis.
2: It's a very treatable cancer. The earlier it's detected.
0: Incredible. Once again, guys, we've been talking to Kathy and Peter, of course, from the New Hampshire Prostate Cancer Coalition. You can find out more by going to nhprostatecancercoalition.org. For those of you who are going through this, even if you're past the treatment stage, but you're in the active surveillance stage, or any way that you're related to this conversation related to prostate cancer, you can belong to this support group. I think that's the other thing we forgot about. Okay, I've done my treatment. I'm all set. No. It doesn't work that way. You really need to be able to engage and re-engage in this conversation. The other thing I do want to point out before we let Kathy and Peter say goodbye is that let's stop the age barrier, too. Remember that when this option is provided for you, and ask early and often. That's, you know, Gronk made it very clear on that commercial, and that commercial was probably one of the most viewed commercials that they had. So that was a really important thing. Don't think that we're just talking age barriers, but also the inability for sometimes men to take charge of their own health. Those are the kind of things we talk about over at the website. They help you with all that stuff, and it's a great website, resources right there. And last pitch for you guys, please donate. If you do have an opportunity, don't think it's too small. If you are a company getting ready to plan out your yearly donation schedule, make New Hampshire Prostate Cancer Coalition one of your choices as well. And also, don't be afraid to invite them into your company. Final thoughts before we get ready to go, real quick.
2: I guess I just want to say early detection. Get there, go to the doctor, find out.
0: Excellent, Peter.
1: Yeah, I have to agree 100%, especially we haven't mentioned African-Americans are higher risk of prostate cancer.
0: Early there.
1: And if you're a veteran, if you served in Vietnam, if the Middle East,
0: check those out.
1: Agent Orange.
0: Guys, thank you so very much for coming in. Great. We'll post this up later on. We'll see you tomorrow morning at 6 a.m.
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4: ABC News. I'm Sherry Preston. Closing arguments are today in the Lindsay Clancy murder trial. The Plymouth, Massachusetts mom admits she did strangle her three young children to death, but says she was suffering from severe postpartum depression when she did it. ABC's Peter Haralambos has more.
5: Deliberations are set to begin later today after jurors hear about an hour of closing arguments from each side. Clancy's defense team acknowledges she was responsible for killing her three children, but argues she was suffering from postpartum psychosis and lost her grip on reality. If the jury concludes that Clancy could not tell the difference between right and wrong because of that psychosis, they could find her not guilty by reason of insanity, an outcome that would result in her being sent to a state psychiatric facility. If they believe she's guilty of murder, she faces a mandatory life sentence. Peter Haralambos, ABC News.
4: An urgent search is underway for any of the more than 1,300 people believed buried or swept away in the deadly Himalayan mudslide. Darren Jackson, a Canadian touring Nepal, says he just missed the massive wall of water and mud by a few hours.
6: I thought to myself, where would I have ran when I was there? You know, what's my exit points? Where would I have ran? And I'm thinking to myself, there's nowhere I could go. Like, you know, there's just mountains all around us, and there's no exit points.
4: A breakthrough for those going through the advanced stages of pancreatic cancer. The FDA has approved a new drug.
7: It's an oral daily pill that targets a key genetic driver of tumor growth. And in studies, it was shown that when given to patients with metastatic pancreatic cancer, it doubled their median survival to just over 13 months, compared to about 6.5 months for patients on standard chemotherapy. A third of the patients saw tumor shrinkage, and some patients patients lived years beyond the treatment.
4: ABC medical contributor Dr. Darian Sutton. Longtime General Ratko Mladic, who oversaw atrocities in Bosnia back in the 90s, has died in prison. His nickname at the time was the Butcher of Bosnia. Today's White House Press Secretary Caroline Leavitt's last day. She is resigning. 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
13: Granite State will receive more than $200 million out of a nationwide settlement with Meta. The ACLU of New Hampshire is suing the New Hampshire State Police as they claim the department is not being upfront when it comes to ICE training and arrests. Manchester fire officials say multiple pets were killed in a house fire Wednesday afternoon. Good morning, I'm Tom Novak. New Hampshire is on tap to receive $224 million over a 10-year period out of the nationwide $17 billion settlement with Meta, along with safeguards meant to protect the mental health of children. On Wednesday, Governor Kelly Ayotte and Attorney General John Formilla announced details of the settlement, which will come in installments. According to the terms, within the next 6 months, Meta will begin implementing built-in time limits and a number of other various ways to pause access for younger users of both Facebook and Instagram. The ACLU of New Hampshire has filed a lawsuit against New Hampshire State Police as it claims the department is not following public transparency laws when it comes to immigration and customs enforcement training and arrests. According to the claim made under the state's Right to Know law, the group says it's looking to find out how officers are being trained to make immigration arrests and keep records of encounters with alleged illegal immigrants and has asked a Merrimack Superior Court judge to order the state to release those records. Out of this claim, the Attorney General's office said Wednesday that officials will review the complaint documents and respond in court as appropriate. Manchester fire officials say one dog and two cats died in a house fire Wednesday afternoon on Almeida Street. A little after 2 p.m., crews responded to a call and were met with heavy smoke coming from the single-family home. However, crews had the fire under control in about 20 minutes. Out of the fire, two other dogs and a cat were removed from the home and are said to be okay. Fire officials note that no one was home at the time of the fire. As for a cause, that's the subject of an ongoing investigation. In sports, the Red Sox lost to the Marlins last night 4-0. Boston is off today, back to work Friday, when they kick off a four-game series against the Yankees. First pitch is at 7:15. I'm Tom Novak for WFEA News.
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13: For today, we'll see a mix of sun and clouds, maybe a stray shower or thunderstorm with highs in the lower 80s. Tonight, cloudy with lows in the mid-60s. Friday, clouds with a few breaks of sun and highs in the lower 80s. For Saturday, sunny with highs in the 80s. That's a look at your Granite State forecast on 99.9 and AM 1370 WFEA.
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17: Later today, both sides are expected to deliver closing arguments, and then this case will be in the hands of a jury. Testimony ended Wednesday after jurors heard from those 85 different witnesses. The final witness was Dr. Gregory Sadoff, a forensic psychiatrist who also works with the FBI's behavioral analysis unit. He was on the stand for quite some time. Sadoff testified for the prosecution that he believes that she was criminally responsible for killing the three children and that she was, in fact, in control of her actions.
19: We're going to hear more from Dr. Gregory Sadoff just in just a minute. So we're on at different times, different places, and some of you listen on the podcast, so our present tense situation gets a little tough. So that said, closing arguments are later today. They're going on right now. And I think it's interesting that CNN and Fox are both taking them live. It looks pretty compelling. So Hanson, keep an eye on that. If, you know, anything dramatic is said, we'll get that on the air. And then later in the show, we're going to talk to a guy who spent, you know, his adult life as a judge, actually Katie's dad, about some of the decisions that were made in the courtroom over the last couple of days and weeks. What a compelling story.
20: And yeah, I think it goes to some of the most bedrock fundamentals of human behavior. And when a mother violates that, you know, the bedrock of human behavior and kills her own children, I think people just, they need an explanation. They need to understand it.
19: Some people just
20: it's
19: like,
20: so horrifying.
19: Some people just like criminal trials whodunit, which I perfectly understand. Then I think when the element came along a week or so ago that you realize, wow, there are thousands of moms who are in support of this woman who killed her kids? That's a wrinkle that drew a lot of people in. Anyway, let's hear from this Dr. Gregory Sadoff, who was on the stand yesterday.
21: Having no instructions as to how to do it, but being able to execute those decisions, including being able to get a phone call and then return it to her husband in the process of all of this. Certainly the phone call was not expected. That is surprising that she was able to accomplish all of this without without any other kind of direction or plan.
19: So he's making the argument that because she planned it, sent her husband to the store, knew how long it would take to kill the kids, and then it was interrupted with she had to call him, or he called her, I guess, and talked to her on the phone for a little while, but then she continued with the plan, is more proof that she's not insane. I don't know what makes you insane or not. So,
20: yeah, that's one of the building blocks of the case. Yeah, the other key. Well, I don't want to steal his thunder. This next clip might deal with what I was about to say.
21: Hallucinations, even command hallucinations, when they occur, do not propel an individual to automatically obey them.
22: Doctor, is it possible for someone who is experiencing psychosis and command hallucinations to conform their behavior to the law?
21: Yes.
19: Well, that was interesting. So just because you got a voice in your head saying, kill your neighbor, that's not good enough.
20: And they had at least one expert witness say, and if you know anything about criminal trials, you know both sides trot out experts and often they contradict each other. But one of the prosecution experts at least said that he has never in his entire career dealt with or heard of a case where the voice tells you to commit an act, kill your neighbor, kill your child, whatever. It hadn't been doing that before. And then as soon as you do it, it stops. He says that's not the way it works. You don't pay off the voice by doing what it asks you to do, and then it stops. It doesn't end.
19: I never thought about that once in my life. That's an interesting thought.
20: He said, that's not a thing.
19: Huh. I'll be darned. I'd never considered that. If you do what the voice tells you to do, are you, like, out of the woods then? No, you continue to be. If you have voices talking to you, you continue to be that level of crazy. Of course you would.
20: Because they're not actual voices. They're your brain,
19: good point.
20: Which is a diseased.
19: Good point. Now we get into some of the good talk radio stuff of why and how many people think she should be going to jail as a murderer or not.
23: The majority of people believe that Lindsay Clancy is not criminally responsible. If you asked me this a month ago, I would have said you're crazy.
0: Yeah, but so you think that she, this is going to, the insanity defense is going to work?
1: I do. I'm going to shoot my shot, go on record, and say I think Lindsey Clancy will be acquitted, or
19: acquitted.
1: A possibility of a hung jury, but it's going to be significantly in favor of the defense. Maybe a few holdouts for the prosecution.
20: Yeah, maybe.
19: Because the public opinion has turned?
20: I don't know. You got some dipstick lawyer on CNN. Whatever. I don't know.
19: It's interesting on its own that public opinion has turned. So as information has seeped out into the country, a majority of people now think, poor woman was crazy, couldn't get the help she deserved, there but for the grace of God, etc. Huh. Does that mean we're a compassionate people, or are we really off the rails?
20: I think we're a people that's gone from thinking about mental illness too little to a society that thinks about it too much, honestly.
19: That's a good point right there. If you were going to say, have we gone too far down the road for excusing bad grades, bad workers, bad parenting, bad everything? Have we gone too far down the road?
20: Self-indulgence.
19: Of excusing all sorts of bad behavior because you got this or that diagnosis?

0: piece here because I think it's absolutely terrific after the break.
1: Cool. If you have any thoughts on it, text line 415-295-KFTC.
2: Armstrong and Getty.
1: Hey, Armstrong and Getty here, and if you're up before dawn and still at it when the sun goes down, you've got the kind of grit that made this country great.
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0: obsession with every detail of their now adult children's lives, and it's all just unhealthy. And he goes back to the, I'm summarizing very, very quickly, though. It brings me back to my audience member's question. Does using these groups make your kids' lives better? What about your own? The answer, I'm afraid, is no. And he goes into a bunch of research and then a study in the journal Biological Psychology. And it's absolutely terrible. Terrible, all this stuff.
1: The discussion that comes out of the result of this trial, the Clancy trial, which we might get, you know, any day now, is going to be quite the national conversation, I'm guessing, especially if she gets some sort of lighter sentence for having killed all three kids. That's good. It's going to, we'll be talking about it.
2: Armstrong and Getty.
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7: New Hampshire's on tap to receive more than $200 million over a 10-year period out of the nationwide $17 billion settlement with Meta, along with safeguards meant to protect the mental health of kids. On Wednesday, Governor Ayotte and Attorney General Formella announced the details of the settlement, which will come in installments. A Keene man convicted on a number of charges, including human trafficking, kidnapping, and sexual assault, is headed to prison. Dylan Reynolds has been sentenced to 20 to 50 years for keeping his victim locked in his apartment for 2 weeks, before she was rescued by Manchester police conducting a welfare check. A dog and 2 cats died in a house fire Wednesday afternoon on Almeda Street in Manchester. A little after 2 p.m., crews responded to the call and were met with heavy smoke coming from the single-family home, but crews had the fire under control in about 20 minutes. No one was home at the time of the fire. As for a cause, that's the subject of an ongoing investigation. I'm Tom Novak for WFEA News.
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4: For today, we'll see a mix of sun and clouds, maybe a stray shower or thunderstorm with highs in the lower 80s. Tonight, cloudy with lows in the mid-60s. Friday, clouds with a few breaks of sun and highs in the lower 80s. For Saturday, sunny with highs in the 80s. That's a look at your Granite State forecast on 99.9 and AM 1370 WFEA.
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8: The WNBA has ruled that Inez Kanter-Freedom and Royce White are ineligible to play in the league. Not because they're men, but because they're good at basketball.
9: Oh, that's hateful. I can't accept that as that's not a good job.
10: I don't like that either. Give us a different one that maybe we can agree with.
8: All right, New York City Mayor Mamdani just unveiled a $4 billion plan to improve the Brooklyn Queens Expressway. And get this, he's introducing an HOV lane for car bombers.
9: Oh, you know.
10: And get this.
9: Gutfeld is a bludgeoner. He really is. But I appreciate the tone.
10: Yeah, you're going to talk about Islamism on the march coming up soon. So
9: at some point, yeah.
10: Well, you need to get this on, too. Apparently, at the Iowa State Fair, we played all kinds of clips along these lines over the years where they have hog calling competition or
9: husband calling, I remember.
10: Bull belittling or whatever whatever they're doing.
9: You call yourself a bull? You couldn't mount a cow if I gave you a stepladder.
10: Those are your testes? This is a mom calling competition among kids.
11: Mama, look at that, I got my grill. when's dinner ready? Mom, mamacita, don't make me call grandma.
12: Mom, I cleaned up my room.
13: Mom, come here. My PlayStation's not working and the Fortnite update is in 2 minutes. Mom, Tina!
10: That gave me a reaction.
9: That put me on edge.
10: Yes, I think it's because sometimes if I get like five of those in a 10-minute period, at one point I'll have to say, there's going to be a day where you're really going to miss. There's nobody out there calling, Dad! But sometimes right. Like, what now? What could possibly have happened since the last minute you needed me?
14: That just made me really happy for some reason that my son Van is not talking yet.
10: Yeah.
9: Yeah, give it a minute.
14: Yeah.
10: So, two things I want to mention. One, my arm is way sore than I thought it would be from getting my first shingles shot last night.
9: Oh, yeah.
10: I was at the CVS, and I wasn't on my mind at all. I'm not an anti-vaxxer. I am an anti-tasker, as I've mentioned over the years. The reason I didn't get some of my COVID shots wasn't because I was strongly against it. I'd done the research or whatever. I got to drive over there and make an appointment. It seems like a lot of work. I'm busy. And that's the way I've been with the shingles thing, even though everybody has warned me, oh, you do not want to get it. It's horrible. And my doctor, when I did my physical a couple weeks ago,
9: the disease, not the shot.
10: The disease of shingles you do not want to get. It's horrible.
9: It's like being tortured for weeks.
10: Wow. Anyway, I was there and I actually had time to kill. I dropped my kid off at guitar lesson and I was kind of like dragging around the CVS, like the magazine rack. And there's nothing here I want to look at. I was just trying to kill time. And it was, you know, shingle shots.
9: So many different kinds of Band-Aids. Mm-hmm.
10: Different hues, sizes,
9: shapes.
10: Oh, those are waterproof. And then I saw the sign that said, walk-ins available, no appointment needed, shingle shots, there's nobody there. And I thought, I got to get that done now. So I walked up, so I said, what's a guy got to do to get a shingle shot around here? And they said, nothing. And so I like signed a piece of paper and went in there and got jabbed. And they said, your arm might be sore. And it's quite sore. I'm interested in that.
9: I always get the, some people react, blah, blah, blah, from flu shots and whatever. And I almost never have much of a reaction. Shingles is different. It's a plan. And the second one, plan on being down the next day.
10: Oh, my God.
9: You might not be, and, you know, Tylenol, whatever can help. But it causes a significant immune reaction.
10: Wow. I usually ignore side effects stuff because I just don't get them. My whole life, I just, whatever you say, this might happen, that might, it happens to other people. It ain't going to happen to me. And it usually doesn't, but this one did. And I'll keep that in mind for shot two, which comes like in 6 months or something.
9: It's a number of weeks, but it's significant, but it's well worth it. I'm telling you, I've had two friends who've had cases of shingles and I don't want to compare it to anything horrific to anyway. It's horrible, horrible, horrible, horrible. It will ruin your life for a few to several weeks.
10: I was going to talk about this maybe later. I've joined the weighted vest crowd because those are very popular right now. You probably see those at the gym.
9: Katie says
10: all the cool people at the gym have the weighted vests on all the time, and I'd read about it and did a little research, and I walk every single day, so I thought, oh, I'll get the weighted vest. So comes in a couple of days and I'll try it out.
14: The guy at my gym that does pull-ups wearing one of those.
10: I know. And it's not their fault. They're super strong, but they know it. It's like being the hot chick walking through the room and nobody's looking at it. You're over there with a 40-pound vest on cranking out pull-ups because your own body weight isn't enough for you. Those of us who can't, you can barely do one ever with their own body weight. It's got the 40-pound vest. Oh, yeah, I'm cranking. I had to put extra weight on because they're just a little too easy for me. Mm-hmm. Shut up. But yes, the weighted vest thing is a big thing. Some people just wear them all the time. I bought this really slim fitting one that like is supposed to not get in your way much. And some people just wear them kind of all the time.
9: Yeah, I do too, except I didn't buy one. I just got fatter. So I'm in effect wearing a weighted vest and to help strengthen my legs.
10: That's a good positive.
9: Working great.
10: That's a good positive spin on a little extra weight is I'm getting more cardio by carrying around this weight.
9: Right, you should look at my calves. They're beautiful.
10: Actually doing myself a favor. I'll let you know how that goes, if I think it's a good idea or not, or if my knees all blow out in the first day. Kapow! Kapow!
9: Yeah, what are you going to do?
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20: From ABC News, I'm Sherry Preston. Areas where homes and businesses once stood are now buried under mountains of mud and debris in Nepal. The death toll after the mudslide there, more than 350 people, with more than 1,300 still unaccounted for. The photos and videos from the moment the mudslide happened, still hard to believe, says ABC's James Longman.
21: One image in particular has struck me. What looks like a bus terminal of some description or big official-looking buildings. And it's a really wide shot. And you notice what look like ants running down the street. But they are people. And then this massive, literal wall of water, some estimates as high as 160 feet, comes in and just wipes everything away. People had no chance, just catastrophic.
20: Dozens of Americans, including a group of 22 people from Tennessee on a religious retreat in the region, are still missing. Closing arguments are underway in the trial of Lindsay Clancy, the Massachusetts mom who admits to killing her three young children, but insisting she was in the throes of postpartum psychosis when it happened. ABC's Deborah Roberts has more on the final witness called by the prosecution.
22: Prosecutors ending their case with testimony from Gregory Sadoff, a senior psychiatrist with the FBI who interviewed Clancy for 11 hours over 2 days earlier this year. Clancy, a nurse, maintaining that a voice she never heard before, nor has heard since, told her to kill her three children during a postpartum psychotic episode. But Sadoff claiming Clancy's acts were inconsistent with someone expressing command hallucinations.
20: Tropical storm Dolly has formed in the Atlantic. The National Hurricane Center says it's only a coincidence that this storm has the same name as a beloved country music star who died just a couple of days ago. UEFA soccer's governing body in Europe preparing a criminal complaint against FIFA president Gianni Infantino over his plan to sell future World Cup profits to private investors. This is ABC News.
23: 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Well, a few months ago, a massive survey was conducted. 123,000 people were asked to rate their wireless carrier in four categories: coverage, support, data, and overall value. 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
24: The three Republicans vying for the nomination in the 1st Congressional District squared off in a debate Wednesday evening. A Keene man convicted of human trafficking, kidnapping, and sexual assault is headed to prison. And a Boston-based food company is recalling frozen buffalo chicken products produced without inspection. Good morning, I'm Tom Novak. The three Republican candidates running for the nomination in the 1st Congressional District discuss the issues they think voters are most concerned about ahead of the upcoming primary. Wednesday evening, Holly Noveletsky, Anthony DiLorenzo, and Brian Cole took part in the event at the New Hampshire Institute of Politics and tackled a number of issues ranging from the war in Iran to tariffs, illegal immigration, energy, healthcare, and the rising popularity of socialism, especially among young voters. However, when asked how they would grade President Trump's current state of the country, DiLorenzo, the Trump-endorsed candidate, declined to give the president a grade and offered a muddled response in dodging the question. A keen man convicted on a number of charges ranging from human trafficking, kidnapping, sexual assault, and criminal threatening is headed to prison. On Wednesday, Dylan Reynolds was sentenced to 20 to 50 years for keeping his victim locked in his apartment for 2 weeks, where he subjected her to repeated sexual and physical assaults before she was ultimately rescued by Manchester police officers conducting a welfare check. The Boston-based Shanghai Ravioli Corporation is recalling thousands of pounds of frozen, not-ready-to-eat buffalo chicken products that were produced without the benefit of inspection. According to the U.S. Department of Agriculture, the recalled products were produced between July 8th of 2025 and June 29th of this year and were distributed to New Hampshire along with every other New England state aside from Connecticut. Folks looking for more information can log on to the USDA's website. Looking at sports, the Red Sox fell to the Marlins last night 4-0. Boston has the day off. They're back to work Friday in New York when they kick off a four-game series against the Yankees. First pitch is at 7:15. I'm Tom Novak for WFEA News.
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24: For today, we'll see a mix of sun and clouds, maybe a stray shower or thunderstorm with highs in the lower 80s. Tonight, cloudy with lows in the mid-60s. Friday, clouds with a few breaks of sun and highs in the lower 80s. For Saturday, sunny with highs in the 80s. That's a look at your Granite State forecast on 99.9 and AM 1370 WFEA.
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4: ChatGPT has now launched Apple Messages integration on Mac, allowing it to access your entire message history and send text messages on your behalf. Essentially, this new feature launched by OpenAI will allow the chatbot to conduct actions within Apple Messages app. ChatGPT will be able to read your messages, will be able to write your messages, will be able to actually hit send on your messages.
10: Oh, wow. So it's going to read my messages, figure out how I would want to respond, then actually respond and send them.
9: So we're going from in-person interaction with humans to online interaction to no interaction whatsoever.
10: Keeping in mind, of course, that it might send a message to someone else who's doing the same thing. And now we've got two chatbots having a conversation with the actual humans, I don't know, playing video games or at the beach or doing whatever they're doing. I mean, what are we doing here?
9: Totally unaware that they have a friendship at all.
10: Yeah.
9: Finally.
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6: New Hampshire's on tap to receive more than $200 million over a 10-year period out of the nationwide $17 billion settlement with Meta, along with safeguards meant to protect the mental health of kids. On Wednesday, Governor Ayotte and Attorney General Formella announced the details of the settlement, which will come in installments. A Keene man convicted on a number of charges, including human trafficking, kidnapping, and sexual assault, is headed to prison. Dylan Reynolds has been sentenced to 20 to 50 years for keeping his victim locked in his apartment for 2 weeks before she was rescued by Manchester police conducting a welfare check. A dog and two cats died in a house fire Wednesday afternoon on Almeda Street in Manchester. A little after 2 p.m., crews responded to the call and were met with heavy smoke coming from the single-family home, but crews had the fire under control in about 20 minutes. No one was home at the time of the fire. As for a cause, that's the subject of an ongoing investigation. I'm Tom Novak for WFEA News.
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11: Hi, it's Amanda with Groponi Automotive in Bowen, Concord, and I'm here with my friend Ray Ramsey, who is a farm manager at Sanborn Mills Farm, and this is probably my favorite place in the state of New Hampshire. But most people have never heard of it. 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
12: Well, we offer traditional workshops as well as a working farm. We are open Wednesday through Saturday from 10 to 3. You can come and visit, walk the property. We just ask people not to go inside the buildings without staff present. But if you come during a event like a binding demo, we're having a thrashing demo, those type of things, you're going to see a binder working traditionally in an oat field binding. You'll see the oats being traditionally thrashed on a threshing machine built in 1919. We also do pop-up lunches.
11: Those are delicious.
12: As well as a demo that goes along with it.
11: And you would reference the property real quickly. How many acres can be explored up there?
12: Oh, there's about over 500 acres there. There's a map at the kiosk when you hit the parking lot. Grab that and walk the trails as well as explore the property itself.
11: Great. Well, thank you so much for being part of keeping this gem alive and available to all of us here in New Hampshire and beyond. And again, the website is sanbornmills.org.
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6: For today, we'll see a mix of sun and clouds, maybe a stray shower or thunderstorm with highs in the lower 80s. Tonight, cloudy with lows in the mid-60s. Friday, clouds with a few breaks of sun and highs in the lower 80s. For Saturday, sunny with highs in the 80s. That's a look at your Granite State forecast on 99.9 and AM 1370 WFEA.
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No matter what, you always know where to find us.

0: hard to build exactly that. But today, being a great dentist, unfortunately, isn't enough by itself. 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
1: Hi, it's Amanda with Groponi Automotive in Bowen Concord, and I'm here with my friend Ray Ramsey, who is a farm manager at Sanborn Mills Farm, and this is probably my favorite place in the state of New Hampshire. Most people have never heard of it. 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
2: Well, we offer traditional workshops as well as a working farm. We are open Wednesday through Saturday from 10 to 3. You can come and visit, walk the property. We just ask people not to go inside the buildings without staff present. But if you come during a event like a binding demo, we're having a thrashing demo, those type of things, you're going to see a binder working traditionally in an oat field binding. You'll see the oats being traditionally threshed on a threshing machine built in 1919. We also do pop-up lunches.
1: Those are delicious.
2: As well as a demo that goes along with it.
1: And you would reference the property real quickly. How many acres can be explored up there?
2: Oh, there's about over 500 acres there. There's a map at the kiosk when you hit the parking lot. Grab that and walk the trails as well as explore the property itself.
1: Great. Well, thank you so much for being part of keeping this gem alive and available to all of us here in New Hampshire and beyond. Again, the website is sanbornmills.org.
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6: And now, all of the news you would probably miss. It's time for Dana's Quick Five.
7: Well, it's a good thing we're here to keep you from probably missing it, right? All right, so first up, SecWar, Pete Hegseth, gave upgraded Valor Awards to the U.S. Marines, who were downgraded by the Biden administration after they ran into danger at the 2021 Abbey Gate attack. Biden tried hiding it, and he was throwing them under the bus, but Hegseth gave it an upgrade, so good for him. And that's another reason why I never feel bad about ever criticizing Joe Biden, because he deserves every syllable. In Nepal and China, this is horrific. I don't know if you guys have seen some of the videos out there. The flash floods that were caused by a glacial collapse, they've confirmed at least 160. Hundreds are missing, and they think the death toll keeps climbing. The video shows monster floods, monster amounts of water, bulldozing through communities, complexes. It is crazy. And they said that there are, in the Tibet region alone, there are over 260 missing, and they are using drones they can't even get to half of the places. They can't even get to them because of the mud, and the destabilization of the area is so thick. So that's why I'm saying, sadly, the death toll is going to climb. Also, please protect Barry Manilow. He's taken a break from touring after canceling shows for technical and vocal problems. He's 84. Please protect him. Stay with us. So every company these days loves to talk about American values, but too often it's just a slogan. It's a hashtag. It's not action. 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
2: New Hampshire's on tap to receive more than $200 million over a 10-year period out of the nationwide $17 billion settlement with Meta, along with safeguards meant to protect the mental health of kids. On Wednesday, Governor Ayotte and Attorney General Formella announced the details of the settlement, which will come in installments. A Keene man convicted on a number of charges, including human trafficking, kidnapping, and sexual assault, is headed to prison. Dylan Reynolds has been sentenced to 20 to 50 years for keeping his victim locked in his apartment for 2 weeks before she was rescued by Manchester police conducting a welfare check. A dog and two cats died in a house fire Wednesday afternoon on Almeda Street in Manchester. A little after 2 p.m., crews responded to the call and were met with heavy smoke coming from the single-family home, but crews had the fire under control in about 20 minutes. No one was home at the time of the fire. As for a cause, that's the subject of an ongoing investigation. I'm Tom Novak for WFEA News.
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4: 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And she gave him a CDL. And he killed this state trooper, just drove off the road. But nobody ever mentions that.
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0: For tonight, we'll see cloudy skies with lows dipping down into the mid-60s. For Friday, clouds with a few breaks of sun and highs reaching the lower 80s. Looking at your weekend for Saturday, sunny with highs in the 80s. Sunday, mix of sun and clouds. Clouds moving in during the afternoon and highs in the mid-80s. That's a look at your Granite State forecast on 99.9 and AM 1370 WFEA.
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5: So this is Lake Ontario in Canada and in the United States. But we're going to make a little change. We're going to call it something different than Lake Ontario. We're going to call it Lake America. And all it takes is a good pen and some intelligence. So Lake Ontario, that's gone. Lake America.
6: He's such a troll.
5: So now we have
6: that pen is. Damn.
5: A lake. And now we have a Gulf, because we have the Gulf of America, and now we have Lake America, without the of. Thank you very much, everybody.
6: Enjoy without the of.
5: Lake America.
6: It's going to be my new thing. Without the of. I think it's hysterical. So I was thinking about it, because I'm like, man, don't mess up that acronym. Did y'all learn about Holmes, H-O-M-E-S, in school?
7: Yes.
6: So you have Huron, Ontario, Michigan, Erie, Superior.
7: Yes.
6: So instead of Holmes, it would be Hames. Because the presence of another vowel would make the first vowel long. Hames. So H-A-M-E-S. That's all right. So it would be Huron, America, Michigan, Erie, Superior. Hames. I'm good with it. No of. Lake America. Well, wait a minute, though. Why no of? Gulf of America? Lake of America? Why no of?
7: Because there's so many other lakes.
6: Well, but not that are called America.
7: True.
6: I feel like you need that preposition there. Otherwise, Lake America, I mean, you can say Lake America, but I think officially maybe Lake of America, because I like things somewhat symmetrical. So Gulf of America, we got a preposition down there, down south. Why can't we have a preposition up north? Of the preposition. I'm just saying. Am I overthinking this? I'm overthinking this, aren't I?
7: A little bit.
6: But you know what I mean, right?
7: Yeah.
6: So Hames. Yeah, I'm okay with it. Do we get anything out of it? What else do we get out of it?
7: Celtic Canadians?
6: I mean, they have been lately, except for the conservative ones. The conservative ones are like, can we just come down there with you? Every conservative Canadian that I meet, I kid you not, they're like, dear heavens, A, can we just come down there with you? A, I'm like, oh, bless your baby heart. Oh, my word. So I don't know. We'll see. I just think that's funny. He's trolling and they're all so mad. What are they going to do? What's Mark Carney going to do? I don't think he can put his lips to the bunghole of CCP any more than he tried.
7: Right.
6: You guys know it's true. It's absolutely true. All right. Coming up, we got a bunch of stuff to hit. We're done talking about the Clancy trial, but we do have other things that we got to hit. First and foremost, we got to get into genies in the Bible. I'll explain that here coming up, I promise. Also, UNICEF data continuing to destroy the claims about Gaza. Also, why is it that the UN was giving so much money to terror groups? Wait until you hear about this story. We got a whole bunch. Stick with us.
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2: From ABC News, I'm Michelle Franzen. The jury in the Lindsay Clancy trial has started deliberations. The Massachusetts mother is charged in the strangulation murders of her three children in 2023. Defense attorneys say she suffered from postpartum psychosis. ABC's Peter Haralambu says the judge gave jury instructions and more options to reach a verdict.
3: They first have to consider this question about whether or not Clancy was able to tell the difference between right and wrong. If they conclude that she was suffering from a mental defect that prevents her from being able to make that distinction, conform her actions to the law, then she'd be found guilty by reason of lack of criminal responsibility, commonly known as the insanity defense. If it's the case that they believe she was not suffering from that kind of mental defect, they then get to the next question of, should this be first-degree murder, should this be second-degree murder, or should this be manslaughter?
2: Rescues continuing across Nepal and Tibet following catastrophic mudslides and flooding throughout a popular tourist valley. More than 350 people have died, according to Nepali police, and at least 1,300 are missing following the mudslides that occurred in Tibet that triggered glacial melt and flooding in Nepal. ABC's Tom Sufi Burridge has more.
4: We know the area was at risk to this type of thing in the past, but everyone is saying that nothing on this scale, nothing with this type of catastrophic impact, the scale of the water that built up. We've been told by one expert that the kind of wave-like wall of water which came crashing down could have been as high as about 150 feet.
2: A State Department spokesperson says as many as 90 Americans may be impacted by the floods. Former Bosnian Serb General Ratko Mladic, who was serving a life sentence for war crimes in the Yugoslavia wars in the 1990s, has died. UN officials say at a hospital in The Hague, he was 84. Mortgage rates edging up again this past week, adding to the slump in the housing market. The 30-year fixed rate, 6.66%. 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
7: Granite State is on tap to receive more than $200 million out of a nationwide settlement with Meta. Keen man convicted of human trafficking, kidnapping, and sexual assault is headed to prison. The ACLU of New Hampshire is suing New Hampshire State Police over a claim that the department is not being upfront when it comes to its ICE training and arrests. I'm Tom Novak. Here's what's happening. New Hampshire's on tap to receive $224 million over a 10-year period out of a nationwide $17 billion settlement with Meta, along with safeguards meant to protect the mental health of children. On Wednesday, Governor Ayotte and Attorney General Formella announced details of the settlement, which will come in installments. According to the terms, within the next 6 months, Meta says it'll begin implementing a number of built-in time limits, along with other various ways to pause access for younger users on both Facebook and Instagram. A keen man convicted on a number of charges ranging from human trafficking to kidnapping, sexual assault, and criminal threatening is headed to prison. Dylan Reynolds was sentenced recently to 20 to 50 years for keeping his victim locked in his apartment for 2 weeks, where he subjected her to repeated sexual and physical assaults before she was ultimately rescued by Manchester police, who were conducting a welfare check. The ACLU of New Hampshire has filed a lawsuit against New Hampshire State Police over a claim that the department is not following public transparency laws when it comes to immigration and

0: customs enforcement training, and arrests. In its claim, made under the state's Right to Know law, the group says it's looking to find out how officers are being trained to make immigration-related arrests and keep records of encounters with alleged illegal immigrants, and has asked a Merrimack Superior Court judge to order the state to release those records. Out of this claim, the Attorney General's office Wednesday said that officials will review the complaint and respond in court when appropriate. In sports, the Red Sox lost to the Marlins last night 4-0. Boston has the day off, back to work Friday when they kick off a four-game series against the Yankees in New York at 7:15. I'm Tom Novak for WFEA News.
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4: Welcome back to the program, everyone. Dana Lash with you. It's this happy little Thursday. We made it to Thursday. I know you're so excited. All right, where to even start? We got a number of things to hit because certain things are kind of popping off a little bit. So we're going to get you set up. I'm just got to pull it up because I was busy looking at the goofball stuff on break. That's what we were doing. Okay, let me just say this. I'm going to say something, get this out of the way, and then we're going to get back to the meat and potatoes because we were talking about last hour. Warning, I am the most Archie Bunker of chicks you're ever going to meet. Come by it honest. I was talking about this last hour. We were having this discussion about, like, you know, pastor bras and all this stuff. And then we were getting into third and fourth wave feminism and just having a discussion with some of the dudes in the studio about how it's just so hard for dudes today because the younger generations don't date and don't have like friend socialization structures, et cetera, the way that, you know, we did in the 90s and early aughts. It's not the same. It's just very different. Or even in the 80s. In the 80s, it was like the Wild West. And in the 90s and early aughts, it was very similar to that. Now it's like completely alien. And I was telling Steve and Kane and Juan, all right, here's, it's going to be crazy. But I'm like, one of my biggest, it's selfish, right? Because everything is, I will look at everything and be like, how does this affect me? How does it affect me? That's what's important here. Using my best Jeremy Clarkson voice. And I say that because I don't want to be an old grandma. At some point, I would love to be like that kind of matriarch, right? I want all the grandkids. And I don't want to be the old mom when my kids get married. I don't want to be the old one. You know what I mean? I was the youngest to graduate in my high school class. I'm always like one of the youngest ones in our, at least our social structures. I completely use that to my advantage. I'm not going to lie about that at all. No, I want to be the young grandma. I want to be the young hot grandma, hot to my husband. I want to be the young grandma. I want to be the grandma that has the energy to do all the crazy stuff. I want to be the grandma that's like, let's go and go out with BB guns into the woods. Let's go have some fun. Let's, you know, that's how I grew up. I want to be able to do that. I can't do that if I'm 80 and if I'm like 89 years old and I'm welcoming my first grandbaby with my, you know, I can't do that. So I am mad at third and fourth wave because they've ruined part of my dream already, right? Is that too? Is that weird that I don't care if it is or not? Everybody can choke on it. Don't care. Why am I asking? Because it's not going to affect.

0: they go towards the ballot box. We have more on the way. We got to get into some of the WNBA stuff because wait until you hear this latest soundbite. As we move, the folks who help make the program possible, it's our friends at Burnagun. Now, I always tell you, what am I going to say? You guys know what I'm going to say. I have no problem using lethal force. I will absolutely mag dump at a threat. And I will go to sleep at night like a kitten with a belly full of warm milk. Don't care. But I also realize that you have municipal restrictions and private property restrictions and these things called gun-free zones. And sometimes you have to go into a gun-free zone for work or whatever. Or maybe you're a college kid. You're not yet 21, but you criminals don't care if you're not yet 21. If you're a threat, they're going to, or if you're a, you look like you're a target, they're going to make you a target. This is where the Byrna comes in, specifically the Byrna CL. 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

0: 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Elbrook opened October 1st, 2002, after 10 years of planning. Fish and Game had searched since the early 90s for land to build a multi-purpose outdoor skills training center. Former Hunter Education Coordinators Jim Hall and Randy Curtis championed the project, recognizing the need for a place dedicated to teaching safe, responsible hunting, shooting, and trapping. In May of 1995, Fish and Game acquired the land to make it happen. Albrook, including its interpretive trails, is open to the public Monday through Friday. 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
6: And now, all of the news you would probably miss. It's time for Dana's Quick Five.
7: So there is not a very surprising, shocking study. I don't know why they say shocking, because none of this is shocking, that shows a link between transgender ideology and left-wing violence. Yeah, it's a administration-commissioned research which shows this startling correlation between the proponents of trans ideology and left-wing violence. It was released yesterday. It's from Rutgers and the Manhattan Institute and the Network Contagion Research Institute. They found that those normalizing transgender beliefs were more likely to be supportive of political violence. Of course, that's completely not at all shocking. Also, apparently now they're saying that there are mental health benefits of travel. Vacations reduce stress. You put this in here just to be a snot. Research. Well, I got to be able to get away. Research reveals that travel can build. Of course it does. It's healthy. Oh, absolutely, it's healthy. Also, let's see here. The 10 minutes of super slow running can benefit your brain and mood. But this is not walking. We're not saying walking. They say just a slow jog, which, I believe it. But isn't it? I don't know. Running can also be harder on your knees. But I don't like cycling, not even on a stationary bike, because I just am so against cycling. Let's see. A designer creates the world's most hideous Hawaiian shirt to hide from AI surveillance cameras. It is hideous. It's red and green, and it looks super weird, but it works, and it's actually amazing. And it kind of makes me want to get a whole outfit of one. Stick with us. More in store. 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
8: New Hampshire's on tap to receive more than $200 million over a 10-year period out of the nationwide $17 billion settlement with Meta, along with safeguards meant to protect the mental health of kids. On Wednesday, Governor Ayotte and Attorney General Formella announced the details of the settlement, which will come in installments. A Keene man convicted on a number of charges, including human trafficking, kidnapping, and sexual assault, is headed to prison. Dylan Reynolds has been sentenced to 20 to 50 years for keeping his victim locked in his apartment for 2 weeks before she was rescued by Manchester police conducting a welfare check. A dog and two cats died in a house fire Wednesday afternoon on Almeda Street in Manchester. A little after 2 p.m., crews responded to the call and were met with heavy smoke coming from the single-family home, but crews had the fire under control in about 20 minutes. No one was home at the time of the fire. As for a cause, that's the subject of an ongoing investigation. I'm Tom Novak for WFEA News.
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8: For tonight, we'll see cloudy skies with lows dipping down into the mid-60s. For Friday, clouds with a few breaks of sun and highs reaching the lower 80s. Looking at your weekend for Saturday, sunny with highs in the 80s. Sunday, mix of sun and clouds. Clouds moving in during the afternoon and highs in the mid-80s. That's a look at your Granite State forecast on 99.9 and AM 1370 WFEA.
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8: It's his life mission to make bad decisions. It's time for Florida Man.
0: All right, so first up, a repeat beer thief apparently shoplifts from Family Dollar. When did Family Dollar? This is a Villages story, by the way.
9: Oh, it is?
0: Yeah, it is.
10: The Villages.
9: There it is.
0: When did the hold up? When did the dollar store start selling beer?
9: Family Dollar sells beer?
0: Hang on. Full stop. I know it's Florida Man, but hold up. Dollar sells. What kind of beer is it? I gotta know. Oh. Well, they have Miller, Modelo, Coors, Corona. They actually carry 6 and 12 packs.
9: What?
0: Did you know this?
9: I did not.
0: Did y'all know this? Oh my gosh. Yes. So, wow. All right. Yeah. So there you go. Anyway, long story long. Normally it's not, I don't really care about a local story that's just somebody stole a beer from Family Dollar, but I didn't know Family Dollar stole beer. A guy stole it, blah, blah, blah. He got in trouble. He's in jail. I just am more interested in the fact that I did not know Family Dollar sold beer. Do they sell, like, what else do they sell? They sell wine?
9: No. I've never seen beer.
0: I mean, what, is it like a super Family Dollar or regular Family? I don't need to know. It's okay. It's all right. Let's see here.

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4: From ABC News, I'm Michelle Franzen. Rescue operations continuing in Nepal and Tibet following historic mudslides.

0: Slides, experts say, that was triggered by glacial melt and massive flooding in the region. Nepali police says that at least 358 are dead, 1,300 others missing, including dozens of Americans. President Trump at the White House says the U.S. is sending help.
1: We are sending aid, and we've spoken to the leadership, and we let them know anything they want will happen.
0: The State Department says it's pledging $500,000 in assistance through Catholic Relief Services. The president made those comments after signing an executive order calling for Lake Ontario to be changed to Lake America, he says. ABC's Karen Travers says it's the latest escalation in the tariff tiff between the U.S. and Canada.
2: He said Canada treats us very badly. The Canadian tariffs, of course, that they announced in retaliation to the ones the president put in place over the weekend, they don't go into effect until September 8th. So, of course, there is a bit of time, potentially, to see if there was a potential for some conversations to restart. We had heard from the vice president the other day that there were ongoing negotiations, despite other officials here at the White House indicating that the time for talking was over.
0: In Massachusetts, jurors are deliberating in the Lindsay Clancy trial. The mother is charged in the murders of her three children in 2023. Defense attorneys say she suffered from postpartum psychosis. ABC's Peter Haralambu says the jury has more options for trying to reach a verdict.
3: This case got very complicated yesterday when the judge decided that this jury can consider the lesser included offenses of second degree murder and manslaughter. This is no longer a question of is Clancy unable to tell the difference between right and wrong because of her psychosis and get sent to a facility or get sent to prison because she's guilty of first degree murder. The jury has more options now.
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8: Granite State is on tap to receive more than $200 million out of a nationwide settlement with Meta. Keen man convicted of human trafficking, kidnapping, and sexual assault is headed to prison. The ACLU of New Hampshire is suing New Hampshire State Police over a claim that the department is not being upfront when it comes to its ICE training and arrests. I'm Tom Novak. Here's what's happening. New Hampshire's on tap to receive $224 million over a 10-year period out of a nationwide $17 billion settlement with Meta, along with safeguards meant to protect the mental health of children. On Wednesday, Governor Ayotte and Attorney General Formella announced details of the settlement, which will come in installments. According to the terms, within the next 6 months, Meta says it'll begin implementing a number of built-in time limits, along with other various ways to pause access for younger users on both Facebook and Instagram. A Keene man convicted on a number of charges ranging from human trafficking to kidnapping, sexual assault, and criminal threatening is headed to prison. Dylan Reynolds was sentenced recently to 20 to 50 years for keeping his victim locked in his apartment for 2 weeks, where he subjected her to repeated sexual and physical assaults before she was ultimately rescued by Manchester police, who were conducting a welfare check. The ACLU of New Hampshire has filed a lawsuit against New Hampshire State Police over a claim that the department is not following public transparency laws when it comes to immigration and customs enforcement training and arrests. In its claim, made under the state's Right to Know law, the group says it's looking to find out how officers are being trained to make immigration-related arrests and keep records of encounters with alleged illegal immigrants, and has asked a Merrimack Superior Court judge to order the state to release those records. Out of this claim, the Attorney General's office Wednesday said that officials will review the complaint and respond in court when appropriate. In sports, the Red Sox lost to the Marlins last night 4-0. Boston has the day off, back to work Friday when they kick off a four-game series against the Yankees in New York at 7:15. I'm Tom Novak for WFEA News.
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2: For tonight, we'll see cloudy skies with lows dipping down into the mid-60s. For Friday, clouds with a few breaks of sun and highs reaching the lower 80s. Looking at your weekend for Saturday, sunny with highs in the 80s. Sunday, mix of sun and clouds. Clouds moving in during the afternoon and highs in the mid-80s. That's a look at your Granite State forecast on 99.9 and AM 1370 WFEA.
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6: 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The number, if you'd like to join us, 844-500-4242, 844-500-4242. Yes, I had a lovely day off. It was a beautiful day on the Cape, and we had a nice dinner, and it was fun. But I'm back. I'm back. The only thing I missed was the latest indictment of a Dominican National Democrat from Massachusetts. Try not to let this destroy your faith in the integrity of the Massachusetts Democrat Party. There's a lot to talk about today. Lake Ontario has been renamed Lake America. President Trump has warned that the GOP is sleepwalking towards a disaster in the midterms. I'll read you his. He just reposted someone else's statement, but it obviously he agrees with it. It's the last day of Caroline Leavitt as White House press secretary. And that's what our poll question will concern. But I wanted to start off with just the fact that in Massachusetts, we still occasionally arrest, indict, lug a native-born American. Sometimes, rarely, but occasionally someone who was born and raised in Massachusetts or New England. But more and more, it is people from outside the country, the third world invasion that provides not only just street crime, fentanyl dealers, machete attacks, also the political corrupt in Massachusetts is more and more becoming dominated by people who were not born here. And in many cases, even though they've been elected, they don't speak English. And I am reminded of what then-candidate Trump said when he came down the escalator on Fifth Avenue back in 2015. Cut 12.
9: When Mexico sends its people, they're not sending their best.
6: Not just Mexico, Mr. President. How about the Dominican Republic? Yesterday, it was Francesco Paolino, a state rep. Well, let's let Leah Foley, the U.S. attorney for Massachusetts, explain what this Dominican now a U.S. citizen but born in the DR did. Cut to.
10: According to the Paolino indictment, Mr. Paolino devised a scheme to fraudulently obtain more than $700,000 in federal pandemic-related relief funds. It is alleged that Paolino used some of the money for his own personal use, including real estate expenses, loan payments, and transfers to his campaign account. Other money he flipped around and lent to other individuals at higher interest rates than the pandemic loan rate.

0: unrepentant. Cut 15.
1: Don't come for me, because if you want smoke, you'll get smoke.
0: Yikes. 844-500-4242. 508 says, these are all just anecdotes. I know, they're starting to add up, though. It's like a lone, how many lone wolves does it take when you're talking about Muslim terrorists to make a wolf pack? I think we've reached the wolf pack phase. 844-500-4242, 844-500-4242. I'm Howie Carr.

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1: Today is Caroline Leavitt's last day on the job as White House press secretary. She's going to still be in the MAGA movement after she takes a few weeks off. And she's been giving out a few interviews on TV, and this is what she said about Donald Trump. Cut 33.
8: Well, something that's so great about President Trump, and I remember this all the time, is he's been dealing with the media and the press long before he even got into politics. I mean, he was, of course, a businessman, built a business empire in New York City and was on the front pages of many tabloids and was spinning up the press, you know, before I was even alive. So he's a pro at this game, and he gets how it's played. And so I've learned so much from him with respect to how to deal with the media. And, you know, he really is, like I say, his best spokesperson. We joke, he's the real communications director here at the White House, so just following his lead and

0: millions of dollars. 508 says, why do the words denaturalize and deport keep occurring to me after never occurring to me all my life? Yeah, well, you never thought much about machetes either, did you? You never thought much about wrong-way drivers. But it's these are all the side effects of the celebration of diversity. Fatigue, says 781, now involves this fatigue of all the corruption usually coming through from DEI, the color doesn't matter. Yeah, you're not supposed to think about that, about who's actually doing this. And so another 508 says, I'm waiting for respect as a white man. Oh, yeah, I know. Don't hold your breath. Gavin Newsom, what a phony this guy is. You see, we told you the other day about his 5,000 bottle wine cellar in his $7.5 million Sacramento house that's now for sale. Guess what? Guess what he says about the $5,000 bottle wine cellar? Cut 34.
1: Are you serious? Really?
2: Did you fill this, the wine
1: no,
2: cellar?
1: No, I never filled it. I didn't even know it had that much until I read that in your newspaper. I literally didn't even know that. By the way, I put books in there. I don't know if you saw the photos. There's no wine there. It's books. Yeah, trust me, it's my only inheritance from my father.
3: Real green, a little dabble, do ya?
0: I thought he didn't read. I thought he had dyslexia. And he did as bad. Didn't he tell the black audience, I did as badly on my SATs as you did? That was his excuse. Now he's telling us instead of having 5,000 bottles of wine, he has books down there. You know, Ronald Reagan used to say about Jimmy Carter, when he tells you he likes cold showers, anyone who will tell you he likes cold showers will lie about anything else, too. I feel the same way. Someone who has a 5,000 bottle wine cellar and then says he doesn't know that it's a wine cellar or how many bottles are in it, they'll lie about anything. You don't have a 5,000 bottle wine cellar unless you wanted one. 844. And by the way, I thought didn't he say like 15, 20 years ago that it stopped drinking, and now he says he hasn't stopped drinking? I'm Howie Carr.
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6: New Hampshire's on tap to receive more than $200 million over a 10-year period out of the nationwide $17 billion settlement with Meta, along with safeguards meant to protect the mental health of kids. On Wednesday, Governor Ayotte and Attorney General Formella announced the details of the settlement, which will come in installments. A Keene man convicted on a number of charges, including human trafficking, kidnapping, and sexual assault, is headed to prison. Dylan Reynolds has been sentenced to 20 to 50 years for keeping his victim locked in his apartment for 2 weeks before she was rescued by Manchester police conducting a welfare check. A dog and two cats died in a house fire Wednesday afternoon on Almeda Street in Manchester. A little after 2 p.m., crews responded to the call and were met with heavy smoke coming from the single-family home, but crews had the fire under control in about 20 minutes. No one was home at the time of the fire. As for a cause, that's the subject of an ongoing investigation. I'm Tom Novak for WFEA News.
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6: For tonight, we'll see cloudy skies with lows dipping down into the mid-60s. For Friday, clouds with a few breaks of sun and highs reaching the lower 80s. Looking at your weekend for Saturday, sunny with highs in the 80s. Sunday, mix of sun and clouds. Clouds moving in during the afternoon and highs in the mid-80s. That's a look at your Granite State forecast on 99.9 and AM 1370 WFEA.
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0: 844-500-4242 on the text line. 978 says, Caroline must be so happy she got out of your grift machine.
12: How dare you?
0: You know, you're just angry because I had a nice dinner last night. Some of you, not many, but some of you are. I'm just going to turn the other cheek. They just sent out a nice email about her at the White House. Never surrender, Caroline Leavitt's historic tenure as White House press secretary. And then they vet some of her greatest moments. They are some pretty good ones. President Trump called her one of the best White House press secretaries in the history of the office. And that's the legacy she leaves behind, said the White House press office. I'm sure she didn't write it, though. But it is her office till the end of business today, I guess. Haba is not guilty, says 508. Yes, she kind of reminds me of a younger Melania Trump, actually. You know, I thought that since the first time I saw her. Let's see. So who's the listing agent? Who told the listing agent about the wine cellar held 5,000 bottles? That's a really good question. Usually it would be the owner of the property because that would be a selling point, I would think. Most restaurants don't have 5,000 bottles of wine, Howie. Newsom is lying, says 781. 508 says, I have a PBR cellar. Pabst Blue Ribbon. Yeah, I know. People know what they how much they got, especially rich people like him. I remember Osterville. I went to a fundraiser for Trump in 2016 at Bill Koch's house. You know, he was the guy in the with the World Cup, and he's one of the Koch brothers. And we got to talking, and he said, "I want you to see the murals in

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3: 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But if you come during a event like a binding demo, we're having a thrashing demo, those type of things, you're going to see a binder working traditionally in an oat field binding. 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We also do pop-up lunches.
2: Those are delicious.
3: As well as a demo that goes along with it.
2: And you would reference the property real quickly. How many acres can be explored up there?
3: 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There's a map at the kiosk when you hit the parking lot. Grab that and walk the trails as well as explore the property itself.
2: Great. Well, thank you so much for being part of keeping this gem alive and available to all of us here in New Hampshire and beyond. And again, the website is sanbornmills.org.
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0: of the state, mostly Democrats and independents, to pound sand. 72% of the population wants an audit of the legislature and voted for it in the 2022 election, and they're not getting it. Thanks for the call, Bob. Good point. I'm Howie Carr.
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10: From ABC News, I'm Michelle Franzen. Rescues continuing across Nepal and Tibet following catastrophic mudslides and flooding throughout a popular tourist valley. More than 350 people have died, according to Nepali police, and at least 1,300 are missing. President Trump now calling the flooding event terrible and says the U.S. is sending aid. ABC's Tom Sufi Burich has more.
11: Previously, we had information from Nepal's tourism board, and they were telling us that they were aware of 65 Americans who were missing. The U.S. State Department is now saying that it is aware of approximately 90 Americans who may be impacted by the floods. That's the wording that they are using, but I think we can assume that most of those 90 are either unaccounted for, missing, or potentially rescued and injured. We have had an update on the number of Americans rescued. We previously were told by Nepalese officials there were two Americans rescued. The State Department is now saying three.
10: In the latest escalation in the U.S.-Canada tariff battle, President Trump today signing an executive order to rename Lake Ontario, he says, to Lake America. The president also facing criticism from U.S. cattle ranchers after lifting some tariffs on imported beef. Here's ABC's Rachel Scott.
12: This set off a firestorm of criticism, especially in the Republican Party. So Senator John Barrasso, the number two Republican in the Senate, said Americans want U.S. beef on the table, not foreign imports. Senator Tom Cotton of Arkansas called this action ill-advised. Others in very competitive Senate races, like Congresswoman Ashley Henson, say that this is just a flat-out bad idea.
10: In Massachusetts, the jury is deliberating in the Lindsey Clancy trial. The mother is charged with killing her three children in 2023. Defense attorneys say she suffered from postpartum psychosis. Jurors have several options in reaching a verdict and must consider if Clancy meets the legal definition of having a mental defect and criminal intent at the times of the killings. You're listening to ABC News.
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14: Granite State is on tap to receive more than $200 million out of a nationwide settlement with Meta. Keen man convicted of human trafficking, kidnapping, and sexual assault is headed to prison. The ACLU of New Hampshire is suing New Hampshire State Police over a claim that the department is not being upfront when it comes to its ICE training and arrests. I'm Tom Novak. Here's what's happening. New Hampshire is on tap to receive $224 million over a 10-year period out of a nationwide $17 billion settlement with Meta, along with safeguards meant to protect the mental health of children. On Wednesday, Governor Ayotte and Attorney General Formella announced details of the settlement, which will come in installments. According to the terms, within the next 6 months, Meta says it'll begin implementing a number of built-in time limits, along with other various ways to pause access for younger users on both Facebook and Instagram. A keen man convicted on a number of charges ranging from human trafficking to kidnapping, sexual assault, and criminal threatening is headed to prison. Dylan Reynolds was sentenced recently to 20 to 50 years for keeping his victim locked in his apartment for 2 weeks, where he subjected her to repeated sexual and physical assaults before she was ultimately rescued by Manchester police, who were conducting a welfare check. The ACLU of New Hampshire has filed a lawsuit against New Hampshire State Police over a claim that the department is not following public transparency laws when it comes to immigration and customs enforcement training and arrests. In its claim, made under the state's Right to Know law, the group says it's looking to find out how officers are being trained to make immigration-related arrests and keep records of encounters with alleged illegal immigrants, and has asked a Merrimack Superior Court judge to order the state to release those records. Out of this claim, the Attorney General's office Wednesday said that officials will review the complaint and respond in court when appropriate. In sports, the Red Sox lost to the Marlins last night 4-0. Boston has the day off, back to work Friday when they kick off a four-game series against the Yankees in New York at 7:15. I'm Tom Novak for WFEA News.
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14: For tonight, we'll see cloudy skies with lows dipping down into the mid-60s. For Friday, clouds with a few breaks of sun and highs reaching the lower 80s. Looking at your weekend for Saturday, sunny with highs in the 80s. Sunday, mix of sun and clouds. Clouds moving in during the afternoon and highs in the mid-80s. That's a look at your Granite State forecast on 99.9 and AM 1370 WFEA.
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0: battle. The president signing an executive order today to change the name of Lake Ontario, he says, to Lake America. 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
3: The Granite State will receive more than $200 million out of the nationwide settlement with Meta. The ACLU of New Hampshire is suing the New Hampshire State Police as they claim the department is not being upfront when it comes to ICE training and arrests. And a keen man convicted of human trafficking, kidnapping, and sexual assault is headed to prison. Good afternoon. I'm Jim Ryan for WFEA News. New Hampshire is on tap to receive $224 million over a 10-year period out of the nationwide $17 billion settlement with Meta, along with safeguards meant to protect the mental health of children. On Wednesday, Governor Kelly Ayotte and Attorney General John Formella announced details of the settlement, which will come in installments. According to the terms, within the next 6 months, Meta will begin implementing built-in time limits and a number of other various ways to pause access for younger users of Facebook and Instagram. The ACLU of New Hampshire has filed a lawsuit against New Hampshire State Police as it claims the department is not following public transparency laws when it comes to ICE training and arrests. In a claim made under the state's Right to Know law, the group says it's looking to find out how officers are being trained to make immigration arrests and keep records of encounters with alleged illegal immigrants, and has asked a Merrimack Superior Court judge to order the state to release the records. Out of this claim, the AG's office said Wednesday that officials will review the complaint and respond in court as appropriate. And a keen man convicted on a number of charges ranging from human trafficking, kidnapping, sexual assault, and criminal threatening is heading to prison. On Wednesday, Dylan Reynolds was sentenced to 20 to 50 years for keeping his victim locked in his apartment for 2 weeks, where he subjected her to repeated sexual and physical assaults before she was ultimately rescued by Manchester police conducting a welfare check. More on these stories anytime. 1370WFEA.com.
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6: For tonight, we'll see cloudy skies with lows dipping down into the mid-60s. For Friday, clouds with a few breaks of sun and highs reaching the lower 80s. Looking at your weekend for Saturday, sunny with highs in the 80s. Sunday, mix of sun and clouds. Clouds moving in during the afternoon, and highs in the mid-80s. That's a look at your Granite State forecast on 99.9 and AM 1370 WFEA.
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0: call. A couple of texters are saying they'd love to see Stephen Miller in there because he'd drive the libs there crazy. Yeah, he's, you know, I like Stephen Miller a lot, but that's because I agree with pretty much everything he says. I don't think he's a, he's an abrasive personality, let's put it that way. I think you need somebody who's a little, you know, more affable, shall we say, than Stephen Miller. But, you know, I don't know. I think he's going to go with a woman, though. I think he likes having a woman in there. And, you know, he's not going to go with a guy who's not that good looking, like Stephen Chung Matt Boyle from Breitbart, who's a good guy and is from Massachusetts. But, you know, it's just, you remember Trump worries about people's personal appearances. You know, again, the mustache with John Bolton. He's going to go with a woman, a good looking woman. That's what my prediction. 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
3: New Hampshire is on tap to receive $224 million over a 10-year period out of the nationwide $17 billion settlement with Meta, along with safeguards meant to protect the mental health of children. On Wednesday, Governor Ayotte and AG John Fermella announced details of the settlement, which will come in installments. The ACLU of New Hampshire has filed a lawsuit against New Hampshire State Police as it claims the department is not following public transparency laws when it comes to ICE training and arrests. In a claim made under the state's Right to Know law, the group says it's looking to find out how officers are being trained to make immigration arrests. The Boston-based Shanghai Ravioli Corporation is recalling thousands of products of frozen, not-ready-to-eat buffalo chicken products that were produced without the benefit of inspection. According to the U.S. Department of Agriculture, the recalled products were produced between July 8th of 2025 and June 29th of this year. You can find more on these stories at the top of the hour and anytime at 1370WFEA.com.
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3: For tonight, we'll see cloudy skies with lows dipping down into the mid-60s. For Friday, clouds with a few breaks of sun and highs reaching the lower 80s. Looking at your weekend for Saturday, sunny with highs in the 80s. Sunday, mix of sun and clouds. Clouds moving in during the afternoon and highs in the mid-80s. That's a look at your Granite State forecast on 99.9 and AM 1370 WFEA.
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5: 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You can order any of my books or a lot of my books, and including my new book, not published yet, but you can pre-order it right now, Howie Carr Show. It's called Mass Corruption, Volume 2, The Texts and More. It's a continuing scandal of Karen Reed and other scandals in Massachusetts. And you can order many of my other books are coming back online on Amazon. I'll let you know more as they get online, and it's going to be print on demand. 844-500-4242. John, you're from New York. You're next with Howie Carr. What's going on, John?
6: Hey, Howie. Real quick, it's just I wanted to give you an update on two sectors. One, most boring sector in the world, the insurance sector. But I was looking at my bills this week, and I've got so many different insurance policies are coming out my butt. But I thought about you because a lot of people don't check this, and there's been write-ups in the paper about a couple insurance companies that are in trouble, if you will, with annuities and stuff like that. There's a place called Guggenheim on the West Coast. They've been written up, really doing some strange stuff, let's put it that way. So to the extent you have insurance policies and you review them like I do once a year for everything, including like an umbrella policy to make sure you have coverage, make sure you check out if you have any insurance with, because a lot of people buy annuities. Some can be okay, but a lot of them depend on the insurance company that's insuring them. Mm-hmm. So I would urge people, if you have an insurance policy, which most people have homeowners, they have umbrella policies. And before you know it, I mean, I was looking at my homeowners, my umbrellas. I think it was like paying $15,000 a year for insurance. And a lot of people just sort of let that go by the side.

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2: The ACLU of New Hampshire is suing the New Hampshire State Police as they claim the department is not being upfront when it comes to ICE training and arrests. A keen man convicted of human trafficking, kidnapping, and sexual assault is headed to prison. And the Boston-based Shanghai Ravioli Corporation is recalling thousands of pounds of frozen buffalo chicken. Good afternoon. I'm Jim Ryan, WFEA News. The ACLU of New Hampshire has filed a lawsuit against New Hampshire State Police as they claim the department is not following public transparency laws when it comes to ICE training and arrests. In a claim made under the state's Right to Know law, the group says it's looking to find out how officers are being trained to make immigration arrests and keep records of encounters with alleged illegal immigrants, and has asked a Merrimack Superior Court judge to order the state to release the records. Out of the claim, the AG's office said Wednesday officials will review the complaint documents and respond in court as appropriate. A keen man convicted on a number of charges ranging from human trafficking, kidnapping, and sexual assault, criminal threatening, is heading to prison. On Wednesday, Dylan Reynolds was sentenced to 20 to 50 years for keeping his victim locked in his apartment for 2 weeks, where he subjected her to repeated sexual and physical assault before he was ultimately rescued by Manchester police conducting a welfare check. And the Boston-based Shanghai Ravioli Corporation is recalling thousands of pounds of frozen, not-ready-to-eat buffalo chicken products that were produced without the benefit of inspection. According to the U.S. Department of Agriculture, the recalled products were produced between July 8, 25 and June 29th of this year and were distributed to New Hampshire along with every other New England state aside from Connecticut. You can find more info at USDA's website. In sports, the Red Sox lost to the Marlins 4-0. They are off today, back to work Friday when they kick off a four-game series against the Yankees at 7:15. More on these stories anytime. 1370WFEA.com.
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5: For tonight, we'll see cloudy skies with lows dipping down into the mid-60s. For Friday, clouds with a few breaks of sun and highs reaching the lower 80s. Looking at your weekend for Saturday, sunny with highs in the 80s. Sunday, mix of sun and clouds. Clouds moving in during the afternoon and highs in the mid-80s. That's a look at your Granite State forecast on 99.9 and AM 1370 WFEA.
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9: It's the final Thursday of the month, so that means that Dr. Matt, the house vet of the Howie Carr Show, will be with us this evening, starting around 20 past the hour. And if you have any questions about your pets, dogs, cats, etc., mainly dogs and cats, you can give us a call, and Dr. Matt will be glad to give you his opinion. And it's always good to hear from people, and for the C-SPAN 2 listeners, if you got pets, so give us a call, even if you can't get to to see Dr. Matt personally. He can give you some good advice. He takes care of Roscoe for me, took care of my other pugs. He's a really good physician. There is a new poll out today in the governor's race, UNH. It's a pretty interesting poll. Mara Healey, so-so approval rating, still favored for re-election. I mean, she has a 50% approval rating and a 48% disapproval rating. That would seem to indicate some openings for a credible Republican campaign. Yet she still maintains a 54-30 lead over Minogue and a 55-28 lead over Shortsleeve. But it appears that the Republican race, according to this UNH survey, is pretty much over, because they a couple of months ago they had Minogue up by 31 points. He was up 46-15 in June. He is now up 55-11 over Shortsleeve. So that should that's a tough one. I think that one's all over. But I wish that Minogue would just start hitting her harder, as I think we all do. We're all, you know, somewhat frustrated by the fact that he's just running this kind of a generic, you know, Mr. Nice Guy campaign. A feel-good campaign in which obviously at least half the people in the state do not feel good about the way things are going, and yet he's not taking advantage of it. But that's the way it is. And we've also asked ourselves the question in recent weeks: why did she sign the abortion bill, the infanticide bill, to put it mildly? And you know, with all the cheering harridans behind her, and you know, it offended a lot of people, including independents and many Democrats. And yet they asked, they asked the people that like Mara Healey, that are still in her corner after the disasters of the last 4 years, what do you like that she handles well? And the largest percentage, only 20%, but it was still by far the greatest majority, they like the way she handles abortion. So she's pandering to her base, and it may be a small base, but you know, it's a Democrat state, and maybe all she needs, especially if the Republicans can't offer an alternative. There's I know many cliches in politics, and this is one that and most of them, there's some element of truth to it, but one of the real cliches that works is you can't beat somebody with nobody. You know, you need to have somebody out there who's standing for something, and who's offering alternatives, not just, you know, water skiing. 844-500-4242. Time now for the Chump Line.
12: Geez, Howie, don't need to announce your days off anymore. I'll just watch for the mob scene evacuation of Lawrence City Hall, and I'll know you'll be gone for a while.
9: You know, they Mara Healey, oh, I'm surprised. I haven't read the thing. They raided his offices a year ago, more than a year ago. I mean, you kind of had to know the indictment clock was tick, tick, ticking on Francesco Paolino.
13: It's known as the big pimp party everywhere, because that's what most of the moonbat women wear. They think they're diverse, but it's the reverse. If you're off the reservation, you best beware.
9: Boy, no kidding. We have these crazy cuts every day coming in from these awful, affluent white female liberals, and they're just out of control. By the way, the Lindsey Clancy jury has gone home for the evening. They began deliberations this afternoon after the closing arguments, and they'll be back in court in Plymouth at 9 a.m. tomorrow morning. We'll see if we get a verdict before the weekend. Sometimes juries like to get out before the weekend so they don't have to, they can relax and they don't have to worry about, sequestered in one way or another. We'll see. I don't think, my own guess is that

0: 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I'm Howie Carr.
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0: 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Matt is on the board now. Matt, what is the poll question? What are the results thus far?
1: And you can vote in the poll question by going to HowieCarShow.com. Who should replace Caroline Leavitt as Trump's press secretary? Elena Haba, Kate Miller, Stephen Miller, Stephen Chung, Scott Jennings, or Howie Carr?
0: I'm voting for Elena Haba.
1: Elena Haba has 16%. Howie Carr has 36%. Scott Jennings has 23%. Stephen Miller has 17%. Kate Miller has 6%. And Stephen Chung has 2%.
0: All right. 844-500-4242. Breaking news from Minneapolis. Police have raided the apartment where Ilhan Omar's son lives. This is from Alpha News, the conservative outlet that's connected to Powerline Blog. Firearms and ammunition were seized at the scene, and police arrested another man who was not Omar's son. How do we know? Maybe it's her husband. 22-year-old Abdul Rahman Abdi was arrested and booked into the Hennepin County Jail. He's the roommate of Ilhan Omar's son, Adnan. Okay, 844-500-4242. They're not gonna get that district attorney go after Ilhan Omar's son. 844-500-4242. Is Matt there? Is Dr. Matt there?
2: Dr. Matt is here.
0: Excellent, Dr. Matt. Good to have you on with us. And you're here to answer the questions of everybody in the audience, including the C-SPAN 2 audience that we've got with us this week, about their pets. And where can people go if they need your services in the New England area?
2: If people need my services, they can give me a call at the Ipswich Animal Hospital. Our number is 978-948-8189.
0: And that is located where?
2: We're right on Route 1, right on the Ipswich-Rowley line.
0: All right. You ready to go?
2: Let's go.
0: Joan, you're next with Howie Carr and Dr. Matt. Go ahead, Joan.
3: Thank you both for letting me have this opportunity. Dr. Matt, I thank you for what you do. I have a little Jack Russell, age 7 years old, and lately he has been favoring his left hind paw. And because you're a doctor, maybe you can tell me some differential diagnoses for this. He won't jump on the bed.
2: Yeah.
3: Every 10 steps, he favors little paw.
2: Did it happen all of a sudden, or did it just show up?
3: Past couple of weeks, doctor.
2: Uh-huh. Weeks. And does he get better and worse, or is he bad all the time?
3: Well, we have him on Rimadyl now, okay. And muscle relaxant, and right. the next step they want to do at the Woburn Animal Hospital, I guess, is put him into a consult of some kind, and then they'll decide if with an MRI.
2: Yeah, I think sedated X-rays. I don't think you need to jump right to an MRI. Far be it from me to badmouth MRIs, but X-rays are quite often telling here. Sedated exam and sedated X-rays. Yeah, I think you're looking for, this is probably past the muscle strain stage, so we're looking for arthritis or torn ligaments in their knee. Jack Russells can tear their anterior cruciate ligaments. And that can set them off on a chronic lameness situation. So I think your main thing is to find out what orthopedic disease that he has, if he's negative for all the tick diseases, which they should have checked for.
0: Thanks for the call, Joan. 844-500-4242. Is tick season over now?
2: It is not. We're just starting up the fall season. So we had ticks take a break in sort of July and early August. But as the humidity comes down and the temperature comes back down, the fall, which is the black-legged tick or the deer tick, they recrudesce and will be biting until probably early November.
0: Recrudesce.
2: Yes.
0: That sounds ominous. Dr. Matt will be right back with us. Get on board now. If you want to call him, his number is 978-948-8189. I'm Howie Carr.
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7: New Hampshire is on tap to receive $224 million over a 10-year period out of the nationwide $17 billion settlement with Meta, along with safeguards meant to protect the mental health of children. On Wednesday, Governor Ayotte and AG John Fermella announced details of the settlement, which will come in installments. The ACLU of New Hampshire has filed a lawsuit against New Hampshire State Police as it claims the department is not following public transparency laws when it comes to ICE training and arrests. In a claim made under the state's Right to Know law, the group says it's looking to find out how officers are being trained to make immigration arrests. The Boston-based Shanghai Ravioli Corporation is recalling thousands of products of frozen, not-ready-to-eat buffalo chicken products that were produced without the benefit of inspection. According to the U.S. Department of Agriculture, the recalled products were produced between July 8th of 2025 and June 29th of this year. You can find more on these stories at the top of the hour and anytime at 1370WFEA.com.
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15: For tonight, we'll see cloudy skies with lows dipping down into the mid-60s. For Friday, clouds with a few breaks of sun and highs reaching the lower 80s. Looking at your weekend for Saturday, sunny with highs in the 80s. Sunday, mix of sun and clouds. Clouds moving in during the afternoon and highs in the mid-80s. That's a look at your Granite State forecast on 99.9 and AM 1370 WFEA.

0: With her letter and Alana, you did awesome. I mean, so proud of you. Like, there, you fought, you accepted whatever was happening, you went with it. And her words to me were, "Mommy, thank you so much for helping me get through this." She said, "I could not have done this without you. This was very hard." And I couldn't even hold my tears, because when I think about it, I would not have been able to get through this without St. Jude. And so once we became part of the St. Jude family, everything was okay. Thank you, St. Jude, for helping me get her through this, because I wouldn't have been able to do it without them.
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3: From ABC News, I'm Michelle Franzen. Historic flooding in Nepal triggered by what experts say was a landslide in Tibet that hit a glacier, creating melt and debris flows that swallowed up homes, bridges, and all else in its path. There are more than 380 deaths confirmed. 1,300 others are missing. The State Department says some 90 U.S. citizens could be impacted. ABC's Tom Sufi Burridge has more.
4: A glacial breakaway, according to experts, is basically where part of a glacier, a huge amount of ice, can come crashing off the glacier. It crashes down, taking rocks with it, and satellite imagery from before and after the disaster, according to experts, confirms this provisional theory about what happened.
3: In the latest tariff tiff, President Trump signed an executive order to rename Lake Ontario, he says, to Lake America. Canada's Prime Minister Mark Carney says the world will always call it Lake Ontario. President Trump also facing backlash from U.S. cattle farmers and members of his own party after deciding to temporarily lift some tariffs on imported beef beginning next week. Here's ABC's Karen Travers.
5: The other big question is, where is this beef coming from? The White House hasn't said yet. It was not in the executive order. The White House hasn't answered questions about this. And the agriculture secretary this week, when she was asked on it, said she wasn't involved in these discussions and directed people to the U.S. trade representative.
3: First time jobless claims fell last week.
6: The expectation of analysts was for a slight rise in filings from the revised figure of 207,000 2 weeks ago. Instead, the number has fallen to 203,000. Economists usually focus on the less volatile four-week moving average, which was slightly higher last week than the week before.
3: ABC's Jim Ryan. Jury deliberations began today in the Lindsay Clancy trial. The Massachusetts mother is charged with killing her three children. Her defense attorneys say Clancy suffered from postpartum psychosis and did not have criminal intent. Deliberations resume tomorrow morning. 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
9: The Granite State will receive more than $200 million out of the nationwide settlement with Meta. The ACLU of New Hampshire is suing the New Hampshire State Police as they claim the department is not being upfront when it comes to ICE training and arrests. And a keen man convicted of human trafficking, kidnapping, and sexual assault is headed to prison. Good afternoon. I'm Jim Ryan for WFEA News. New Hampshire is on tap to receive $224 million over a 10-year period out of the nationwide $17 billion settlement with Meta, along with safeguards meant to protect the mental health of children. On Wednesday, Governor Kelly Ayotte and Attorney General John Formella announced details of the settlement, which will come in installments. According to the terms, within the next 6 months, Meta will begin implementing built-in time limits and a number of other various ways to pause access for younger users of Facebook and Instagram. The ACLU.

0: U of New Hampshire has filed a lawsuit against New Hampshire State Police as it claims the department is not following public transparency laws when it comes to ICE training and arrests. In a claim made under the state's Right to Know law, the group says it's looking to find out how officers are being trained to make immigration arrests and keep records of encounters with alleged illegal immigrants, and has asked a Merrimack Superior Court judge to order the state to release the records. Out of this claim, the AG's office said Wednesday that officials will review the complaint and respond in court as appropriate. And a Keene man convicted on a number of charges ranging from human trafficking, kidnapping, sexual assault, and criminal threatening is heading to prison. On Wednesday, Dylan Reynolds was sentenced to 20 to 50 years for keeping his victim locked in his apartment for 2 weeks, where he subjected her to repeated sexual and physical assaults before she was ultimately rescued by Manchester police conducting a welfare check. More on these stories anytime. 1370WFEA.com.
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4: Clouds rolling in and thunderstorms likely this afternoon and tonight, with a possibility of gusty winds and heavy downpours, a low of 66. Tomorrow, humid with a mixture of sun and clouds, possible afternoon thunderstorm with a high of 82. Saturday, it'll be mostly sunny and less humid with a high of 82. With your Granite State forecast, I'm Deirdre DeGatta.
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5: For nearly 3,000 years, Homer's epic poem, The Iliad, has shaped the literary and moral imagination of the West. 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

Welcome back. Islamic scholar, so-called Dr. Abdullah bin Hamid Ali, at the Dar al-Hijra, I have no idea what that is, Fairfax County, Virginia, right outside of Washington, D.C., the largest county in the state of Virginia, June 2026, by my calculation, just 2 months ago, at the Muslim Political Candidates Forum, says they will rid America, our government, of Zionist control. 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
2: New Hampshire is on tap to receive $224 million over a 10-year period out of the nationwide $17 billion settlement with Meta, along with safeguards meant to protect the mental health of children. On Wednesday, Governor Ayotte and AG John Fermella announced details of the settlement, which will come in installments. The ACLU of New Hampshire has filed a lawsuit against New Hampshire State Police as it claims the department is not following public transparency laws when it comes to ICE training and arrests. In a claim made under the state's Right to Know law, the group says it's looking to find out how officers are being trained to make immigration arrests. The Boston-based Shanghai Ravioli Corporation is recalling thousands of products of frozen, not-ready-to-eat buffalo chicken products that were produced without the benefit of inspection. According to the U.S. Department of Agriculture, the recalled products were produced between July 8th of 2025 and June 29th of this year. You can find more on these stories at the top of the hour and anytime at 1370WFEA.com.
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3: Clouds rolling in and thunderstorms likely this afternoon and tonight, with the possibility of gusty winds and heavy downpours, a low of 66. Tomorrow, humid with a mixture of sun and clouds, possible afternoon thunderstorm with a high of 82. Saturday, it'll be mostly sunny and less humid with a high of 82. With your Granite State forecast, I'm Deirdre DeGatta.
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0: And they mocked him. They mocked him. And look what his brainchild has done for the world. Look what it's done. We wouldn't have Patriot missile systems but for Reagan and the Strategic Defense Initiative. We wouldn't have any defensive missile systems whatsoever. Missiles hitting missiles. He explained it as a bullet hitting a bullet. You can go back and do your own research and look at how the so-called scientists and engineers and experts mocked him, denied the possibility would even exist. And now we say, well, we don't have enough Patriot missiles. Well, what are those? Oh! Now you see how they trashed Donald Trump in this article? As they do in other articles? Donald Trump's war with Iran. Really? No, it's not Donald Trump's war with Iran. Iran is at war with us, and we're finally defending ourselves. That's different. But that's the Associated Press. That's how they conduct themselves. U.S. Patriot missile stocks in Europe are beyond critical due to Iran war. So it's Reagan who caused the entire missile defense system to be. Honestly, it's the Israelis who perfected it because we had Democrats in Congress who created one obstacle after another, one barrier after another. The Israelis said this is a genius idea. We're going to run with this. And we signed an MOU with them, an MOU that actually existed. And they are so far advanced of any other country in the development that we will be using their technology now in significant part to build our Golden Dome. Despite what you hear from the administration, we're going to rely heavily on their engineering expertise and their technological know-how and their experience. That's the key. This president, our great president Donald Trump, has been warning NATO over and over and over again, you're not spending enough on your own defenses. And that would include Patriot missiles. He's been warning us in this country during his first term. He had to spend a fortune to rebuild the military. Then comes in Biden and they slash it again. And here he is pushing again to increase the defense budget. To increase it from $1 trillion to $1.5 trillion. And people are, boy, that's a half a trillion dollar increase. Yeah, I get it. But that puts it still slightly below the percentage of the gross domestic product that it was under Ronald Reagan. We've got a lot of catching up to do. We're way behind on shipbuilding. We do not have the effect, what is effectively an Iron Dome over our own country to protect us. You can see when it comes to these highly technical missile systems and so forth and so on, if you believe the reports, we don't have what we need to have. This is what happens when an administration is derelict like the Biden regime. So Trump built it up after Obama, and he's having to build it up now after Biden. I'll be right back. I'm doing a quick customer satisfaction survey. 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
1: From the WFEA News Desk, here's what's happening locally. New Hampshire is on tap to receive $224 million over a 10-year period out of the nationwide $17 billion settlement with Meta, along with safeguards meant to protect the mental health of children. On Wednesday, Governor Ayotte and AG John Fermella announced details of the settlement, which will come in installments. The ACLU of New Hampshire has filed a lawsuit against New Hampshire State Police as it claims the department is not following public transparency laws when it comes to ICE training and arrests. In a claim made under the state's Right to Know law, the group says it's looking to find out how officers are being trained to make immigration arrests. The Boston-based Shanghai Ravioli Corporation is recalling thousands of products of frozen, not-ready-to-eat buffalo chicken products that were produced without the benefit of inspection. According to the U.S. Department of Agriculture, the recalled products were produced between July 8th of 2025 and June 29th of this year. You can find more on these stories at the top of the hour and anytime at 1370WFEA.com.
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9: Clouds rolling in and thunderstorms likely this afternoon and tonight, with the possibility of gusty winds and heavy downpours, a low of 66. Tomorrow, humid with a mixture of sun and clouds, possible afternoon thunderstorm with a high of 82. Saturday, it'll be mostly sunny and less humid with a high of 82. With your Granite State forecast, I'm Deirdre DeGatta.
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5: From ABC News, I'm Dave Packer. A desperate search for survivors, dozens of Americans among the hundreds missing in the catastrophic flash flood in Nepal. Nepalese officials say at least 350 people are confirmed dead, more than 1,000 still missing. Experts say a glacial breakaway is likely the cause of the disaster. ABC's Tom Sophie Borridge has more.